0: to do something, and you can actually do it.
1: I don't do that, but I often will tell myself it's time to like wake up and check the time or something like that if I know I'm dreaming.
0: Do you? So what time was this? Early morning?
1: No, it's like, yeah, 20 past 7. I got here on time, don't worry. It takes me about half an hour to get to work if I'm late, so I was
0: Jono,
1: here on time. I was
0: you
1: here
0: were
1: on
0: right here
1: time.
0: at time, and I was the one who was late today. So we've got, yeah, let's just go through it. Retsu, Roli, Aikaisen, Thrig, and that's
1: User
0: it.
1: effects.
0: And user effects, apologies, yes. And user effects has changed his time slot, which means he can be part of the listening community. And I think you are going to think about things to talk about.
1: I was going to think about things to talk about. I didn't get a chance yesterday. It was busy day yesterday. Lots of budget stuff.
0: It was a lot of budget stuff because our budget closes tomorrow, in
1: Today.
0: principle. But because we've got the biggest budget in the school, we might be able to get some sort of concession. And I think we talked about stuff last week about technology. So after this, Jono's going to go up to the music studios and update an old iMac.
1: Am
0: Did I
1: I?
0: tell you about that?
1: No, all I know was that she came in and was talking to you, so I assumed it must be
0: Yeah,
1: something
0: they wanted
1: important.
0: iPads for art, and they wanted, well, they basically said that the studio that we bought them about 5 years ago is no one's been updating it. But that's partly because no one's been really using it that much, or
1: True.
0: something like that.
1: Lucid dreaming.
0: Ah, you want to hear more about lucid dreaming user effects? Well, let me tell you that when you're in a dream. Hey, user effects, would you mind just commenting on the quality of the sound? Because we can't quite
1: We don't have any kind of like,
0: monitor
1: yeah.
0: a
1: I
0: live
1: mean, you have your
0: monitor.
1: headphones,
0: I got my
1: but
0: headphones, but they're on the table.
1: no, you're not making use
0: It
1: of
0: should be on my head.
1: them.
0: Well, I do know this, that if you are in a dream, hang on, and you find you're not sure whether you're in the dream or you're dreaming that you're in the dream, you have to do. Ah, sounds good. Good. Thank you. Thank you, user effects. You have to, one of the things you can do is try and use a calculator in your dream. Apparently so, because your brain generalizes. It fills in the gaps and things. But when you use a calculator, you'll look at it and it'll all be the numbers all back to front and left and right, and it's gobbledygook. Your brain just makes up a keyboard. And apparently that is, can you Google that?
1: About the calculator,
0: Yeah,
1: lucid dream.
0: lucid
1: Okay.
0: dreaming calculator.
1: Okay, I already was had Googled lucid dream just to lucid dreaming calculator effect. Let's try that. Have you guys tried? Here we go. Okay, let's try this. There's a Reddit thread called "Have you guys tried to use a calculator while you're lucid dreaming?"
0: It's true. What does it say?
1: Yeah, someone tried to use it and the letters like get messed up. Like it's like they have dyslexia in the dream. That's fun. Wow.
0: So that's how you kind of like know that you're in a lucid dream. You try use a calculator. I'm gonna move this, Jono,
1: Okay, yeah.
0: because you're a bit more softer spoken than me and you're further away from the mic. Sorry, we're just sliding things around, and I'll put a picture up of us doing our show in a minute on Mastodon, and I'll put the link up as well when I do it.
1: User effects, I just saw that someone said they also look at their hands or like clocks as well. This
0: Yeah,
1: is so
0: clock.
1: interesting. I don't even know this was a
0: Lucid dreaming is really like it's an art form. If you can master it,
1: That's so cool.
0: you can actually. It's like Inception. You go into your own world and you have to try and stay in the dream and not escape the dream, because once you're awake, you're out. And people who can manipulate their dreams apparently can do fantastic things in the dreams, like a fantasy world.
1: That's so cool. I've also had dreams where it's felt like I've been asleep all night and it's been like a minute or two.
0: Oh, it's not bad, eh? You know what the worst dreams are? When you wake up and you think it's the weekend. And then you find out it's not the weekend.
1: It's Wednesday or something. Like,
0: it's a Wednesday and you go, oh, crap, I got to go to work again. Or that, it's even worse if you get dressed and you go to school and you find out that nobody's here.
1: Oh, this is cool. I might have to look at this more because it's not like this is not the first time I've done it. I often dream and I tell myself, oh, it's probably time to wake up or something like that. And it often is.
0: Especially if you have good dream. Especially if you have good sleep. Because
1: yeah,
0: once you start nostril dreaming, nostril sleeping.
1: Yeah.
0: So you're breathing properly.
1: Because
0: there's an interesting study about breath work. And that... yeah, it's actually a big topic on the internet, if you want to search it up, Jono.
1: I'm just reading this thread. Like, someone tries to type in their phone number to their phone, and they say no matter how slowly they type, it always comes out messy. This is so cool. I love this.
0: It's really true. So especially once you're aware that you're doing it. It's, hang on, I'm going to find somebody to take a picture. Let me get on to...
1: Oh, we can just take a selfie.
0: We could, but I want to get... Yeah, I can. Let's pause here for a minute, and...
1: I can talk about what the actual dream that I have, because I do...
0: Yeah, go ahead.
1: Well, no, well, later, I was going to say, if you want to do it now.
0: Let's continue the music.
1: All
0: right. And we'll be back.
2: I'll come running to tie your shoes.

0: All right. I'm not sure what I was going to do. I'm not sure why that's not working. Oh, there we are, 15% music. That was very light. All right, so we're going to push that photo up now. I think that's radio. John and I doing a live show on radio.net. Okay, let's press the button. And I'll link that. How will I do this? I'm going to grab this. So what should we talk about next?
1: I think I was going to talk about my dream.
0: Your dream. Go ahead.
1: So I remember the last bit, and it's this weird, like, it was...
0: Oh, crap. I sent that to mastodon.social. Hang on, did I? It looks like I might have. Carry on.
1: Weird, because once you actually start thinking about it, you kind of start to lose it. So it was this. I was chasing after something. It was like a little Pokemon, like a little fairy belt or something.
0: In your dream.
1: Yeah, and
0: you play your video game in your dream, probably.
1: Yeah, it was pretty much like that. It was like I had superpowers, and there was this bad guy. I remember there was one thing where I was like jumped, but I could jump really high, so I was in the sky, and then when I came down, I landed on like this barn roof or something, and then something happened. I think I fought somebody. This sounds so stupid.
0: It does sound rather stupid.
1: And then all of a sudden I was back chasing this thing, and I was in a forest, and I was walking through, and there was like a lake, and there was this little, it wasn't a real animal, but it was something that was like fluffy and it was small. And then that's when I was like, oh, I should probably like wake up to check the time. And as I woke up, my alarm went off. So
0: it's so weird how you wake up moments before your alarm goes off. And I read somewhere that humans' clocks are set to 5 minutes behind the previous morning's time. So if you wake up and you look at the sun, that sets your body clock, your solar clock, to the current time. And your body, if it sleeps well naturally, will wake up at that time, plus 5 minutes, for some reason. But birds, on the other hand, set prior to the sunrise. So no matter what time they wake up the morning before, they'll wake up earlier the next morning.
1: Yeah.
0: Interesting. Which is a bit of trivia. And I don't know how verifiable that is. But you know who has really weird dreams?
1: Who?
0: Paul. Paul the artist. That guy has some, well, psychedelic dreams that are quite suspicious. What about your, what's happening in your tech world?
1: Okay, in my tech world, what is happening? Not a whole lot. I get my Mac Mini soon, which is going to be fun. I bought a new Mac Mini to do...
0: Is this definitely working?
1: Yeah, it's definitely working.
0: Yeah, okay.
1: Mizu FX said he can hear us again.
0: Oh, cool.
1: And he was looking forward to the photo that you didn't post in the right place.
0: Mm.
1: But you can post it again because I took it in. It's just in your camera. But yeah, tech world. Apple brought out a new Mac Mini, and it was at the same time I was looking for one for like a personal computer, so I can do some music stuff, some like coding stuff.
0: What did you end up buying?
1: So it's the latest Mini with the M6 chip. It's got a little bit more RAM and a bit more storage. So, yeah. So I'm looking forward to that. I'm not telling you.

0: No, but what I don't expect you to tell me exactly what it costs, but
1: No, it was like,
0: like tell these guys because they're in the US.
1: oh
0: Well,
1: yeah.
0: they so they'll have a different price compared to us down here. Roughly, what's the like retail price?
1: They not the one that I got was about $1,800. I think it's like $1,900, but because I work for the school, I get education discounts from Apple.
0: Really?
1: They do. They're the partner that they do education discounts for. Do it for staff and students. So I used to get it as a uni student,
0: Yeah.
1: and now I get it as a staff of a school. So it's pretty good. So I got like $100 off. But they haven't, they, I pre-ordered it, and so it should be coming around the 22nd to the 23rd.
0: But apparently, like, because everybody's been using it, before for like Claude, OpenClaw, and Hermes, and
1: Yeah, for, yeah. All of those local agents, AI
0: there's like a massive
1: agents.
0: shortage.
1: So I think I would have got this one quicker than if I had have placed an order for a backlogged old Mac Mini or M4 Mac Mini, which is funny.
0: You know, I don't know now that I've had an experience with Amachi. Look, I really like Macs. And on radio, how do you spell that? RADO dot net. For the first time in my life, I can begin using like architectures that are different to Mac. I just always liked the Mac, although we just ordered some new ones for ourselves next year, haven't we? What did you order for yourself?
1: I just got a Mac Pro again, so similar to
0: Hopefully, if
1: this
0: it
1: one.
0: gets approved.
1: Yeah, well, this is the thing. But this one's running the a base chip. I just got the Pro chip. Because on the Mac Pros, on your Air, I can give get 32 gigs of RAM for you. But when on the Pro, the only upgrade you can get is 48, unless you go to the bigger chip, and those both cost like a grand. So I didn't add that
0: A
1: on to.
0: grand.
1: Yes, to do either extra memory for to do bump to 48 gigs instead of 24 is like $900.
0: And this is why people hate Apple, because it's so expensive.
1: Yeah. So I just I didn't bother with that.
0: This is a live show, and online we have User Effects, JLaMoth, Ratsu,
1: Drake was
0: iKaizen,
1: here as well.
0: who else?
1: Drake?
0: Threek, and
1: JWH was.
0: JWH. Oh my goodness.
1: Oh,
0: My voice recognition was pretty rubbish. We'll just leave that out. And we'll just. All right. Have you got a good song? We'll finish the rest of the Bowie song while I just upload this photograph.
1: we can do that.

0: Okay.
1: All right, we're back. Look at this, guys. Out of interest, I can press this button and I can, in theory, bring up the volume. Oh, is it playing? I can drop the volume and raise the volume and talk over the volume. it's quite nice, this little screen jump. I set it up a while ago, and I have to be honest, I like it very much. And we're back, and I've uploaded to Mastodon. So if you want to go look at Rolly, oh my goodness, look at my big smile. At Rolly at mastodon.sdf.org. I think we can actually. It's all done or it's sent, I think.
0: Is it actually? No, you no. Had your voice no. to text on.
1: Did I?
0: Yes, look, we'll just well, all right.
1: Have well, you got no, a good that's song? All right, we'll send it. Let's press the button. There it goes.
0: A user effect said something about.
1: What does he want to chat?
0: Oh, this is a good time to talk about Amachi. So,
1: does he want to talk about Amachi?
0: No, so UserFX said, yeah, I'm not sure if there's any distro that supports M6 yet. I would happen to agree. But you mentioned Amachi's doing interesting things with ARM Max.
1: Yeah, so that, was that UserFX? UserFX, there's this really cool distribution I mentioned last week called Amachi, and it's run by a guy called DHH, David something Hansen, Hasselmeyer or something Hansen. And he's quite he's caused a bit of a stir because a lot of people love him just as many people seem to hate him. I happen to like him because I'm just naturally interested in, I don't know, I just think society needs to move forward on some topics and get on with having fun, and I think that's his philosophy, like, let's make everything work. I think he says we can fix it or we can fix everything, just like Bob the Builder. And there's a branch of that called Amachi Mac. I think it's literally Amachi at Amachi Mac on X. And they have ported to M1s, M2s. And I think they've got development cycles running

0: the stuff in here that I'm just so far behind, and some stuff I'm really up there with. But when it comes to hardware, it's not my strong interest, which is which is why I just use Mac most of the time. But Mac until recently, and for the first time I've really considered buying a Dell XPS. I'd love a 15 or 16 inch if I could. And one of the reasons I like that is because I used to work for Dell in London, in England, at they were in Bracknell.
1: Where's that?
0: No, they weren't in Bracknell. They were in Reading. Flippin' hell. Where was Oracle and Seagate? They were
1: in
0: Bracknell. Dell were in Bracknell.
1: And where's Bracknell?
0: About 40 minutes outside London at about 7 or 8 o'clock.
1: Mm-hmm.
0: Looking at the compass. And
1: okay, so like North
0: Technology
1: East.
0: Park, I think. Hmm. Oh, 1992 to 1994. And then when I started the school here, I pushed Dell quite heavily, and we used tons of Dell until it just got, Microsoft just got so hard to manage, and I just had enough. And
1: including Dell switches for a little while.
0: I had lots of Dell switches for
1: a little while.
0: Did you like them? You know what, they worked, but they didn't work under massive load, and had some really weird things like MAC address. I think switches store MAC addresses for some reason, and they would just, this buffer would get full, and then the stupid switch would stop working.
1: Okay.
0: And then I don't know if we could stack them back then. I think we could, but yeah, it was flaky technology. And then I found out they were just 3 comms, apparently.
1: Right.
0: Rebadged. I'm not sure. They were something like simple, something, or knowing Dell, might have been D-Link. But they weren't like great technology. And then I went to HP and got lots and lots of, well, not lots, maybe 20 switches, big Procurve. What are those things? They're Procurve, huh?
1: Oh, I don't know. Which ones are you talking about?
0: All the switches we've still got.
1: Oh, the HP ones.
0: The HP, the lifetime warranty ones.
1: Oh, I don't know what they are.
0: I'm still in some of those storerooms somewhere. And then, for some reason, we thought it was a good idea to go with extreme networking, which actually was a good idea. And the problem with that is that they're not really selling technology. They're selling you licensing, and they're selling you a handcuff, and they chain their suppliers, and like I said last time, they've got a wicked billing system that just sends you rude bills every 3 minutes, and they can't aggregate. So if you buy switches in January, and then you buy some more hardware in August, and then some more stuff in December, they kind of like send you multiple bills at renewal date, and you don't know what you're buying, you don't know what you're paying for. And I need one price so that I can put it in my budget. And these surprises keep coming in, and the price rises on one product, and it just got out of hand, which really, hey, let's have a chat on here. What's they saying? Eichhausen says, 30 years war is considered as downhill bike race. Then you have topics that continue. 30 years war. Do you know what the 30 years war is?
1: No.
0: Maybe it's Troy. It's Troy.
1: 30 years war.
0: Helen of Troy.
1: Oh, it is Central Europe. 1618 to 1648.
0: Which countries?
1: It was primarily the Holy Roman Empire, like modern day, like around modern day Germany.
0: What?
1: That's hilarious.
0: Hey, who asked that question? I think it was Thrig. Thrig, Australians don't generally know who the Prime Minister is at the current time, so we wouldn't know much about the 30-year war. But

0: I'd be interested to hear about it in the comments if you wish. Now, let's play some more music, but we'll skip through till we find something worth listening to, huh?
1: I have a song.
0: Do you?
1: Yeah. Are you Bermuda, you say?
0: I did.
1: All right. Let's see. Hang on.
0: You might need to talk a bit louder.
1: Do I? Okay. I can talk louder. As you know. Okay, ready? And...
0: Tongue-tied.
1: Is this good playing?
0: Yeah, it's perfect.
1: Yep. All right.

0: out.
1: All right, we're back.
0: We're back, and I'm trying to. If you go look at Rolly on Mastodon, Rolly SDF, but how do you copy it?
1: Let's do.
0: No, it's the link. If you go to.
1: Copy, and then we do this.
0: No, but if you do this. Oops, what the heck? See this here? Copy link? No, it's in the link. If you can cache it. It should come down, but I don't know why it doesn't.
1: Sometimes it's funny. Oh, well, what are we going to talk about?
0: Oh, hang on. What should we talk about next? I think we next week, or when we do it again, we need to prepare.
1: Just a little bit.
0: Oh, I've got a story.
1: Ooh, yes.
0: I've got a story. I was going through my Twitter feed, my X feed yesterday, last night, clearing it up.
1: Yeah.
0: I don't have many followers, and I don't follow... I'm very careful with who I follow. But I was following Julian Assange, the Australian whistleblower, the guy that got locked up for a very long time. Poor thing. And I looked and I saw that he hasn't posted, right? Since 2014 or something.
1: Wow.
0: Or actually for a long time, as far as I could tell. So I go like, I won't follow this guy. And no lies, this morning he posts and he says, I'm back. I'm like, come on, man. I stopped following you yesterday and you're back today. And so anyway, I'm following him again, and I like him because he stood up for us when no one else did, and he called out a few things, and he unfortunately got falsely accused, and I think that's the way they attack people. They create some allegation, and that'll do it. That's genius.
1: I reckon we'll get it. Just gotta wait for it to. There it is. There.
0: How's Apple letting us down when we need it most to do something, right? So yeah, that was a funny story. That just happened this morning.
1: Nice.
0: Wombat Champion Wrestling. Yeah, thank you, User Effects, for starring. I'm blank.
1: Yeah, I'm trying to think of...
0: What are you going to do this holiday?
1: Ooh, okay, plans for the holidays.
0: Start with the weekend. What are you going to do this weekend?
1: Oh, this weekend. I don't actually have any plans for this weekend. I might try and get to church, though, on Sunday. We'll see how we go. But for the weekend, I will probably... I didn't get to move some of my projects that I created, like my task dashboard and my markdown ticket stuff.
0: So Jono's...
1: To the cloud and hosted in Cloudflare. So it's not just on my computer.
0: Oh, really? Jono's got this... He's quite clever with AI and whatnot, as is everybody on Mastodon, pretty... on SDF, and he's created this little dashboard that he uses to keep track of his tasks. Hello, Tobe. Welcome to the show, Tobe. What's that?
1: I don't know.
0: It's quite nice. I actually want you to show me how you did it, because I thought it was quite impressive.
1: I think
0: so. You're going to put that on Cloudflare because it's free.
1: Yeah, so, well, because my domain's with Cloudflare, they give you just some static hosting, and because it's just static hosted stuff, it's all just what it's one HTML file, and then just like the data is stored as a JSON file, because it's just, it doesn't need to be anything else.
0: Yeah, apparently you can just use free anything. If it's not as static, it's free on Cloudflare. And then you'll get free CDN. You'll get free botnet attacks and whatnot, or everything.
1: I just got to work out authentic.
0: You also get free surveillance.
1: I might just think about like some sort of like authentication thing, like just do GitHub and then you can link the repo with like your files.
0: So I've been using last week when we spoke, I think I mentioned Grokbot and that I didn't know what I was doing in it. And this week I have played with it, and I've got to tell you, it's quite clever. And if anyone out there doesn't like AI, I think that's very safe to say that I was very anti-AI when it came out. Would you say, Jonna?
1: Yeah, we were, I think we were rightly skeptical. But now, like, obviously it's gotten a lot better. And now there's definitely value to be seen for some people, not for everybody. And it's definitely, you know, may cause some issues with some stuff, especially around creativity.
0: It
1: But
0: has.
1: yeah, I
0: I
1: think that's
0: thought.
1: what the things we're still working through as a humanity.
0: You're talking very softly, you know that.
1: Am I?
0: Maybe it's just because I'm deaf.
1: Probably.
0: Yeah, I was quite skeptical in the beginning, and I think once I realized I could use it to make my life a bit easier.
1: Yeah.
0: But that's what all sorts of things do. They get you in by removing friction. And quite honestly, unless you're spending more time on the beach, more time with your friends, more time at home, or less time at work, it's not really helping you. It's just making you more productive for somebody else. And we touched on that about serving the man last week as well. But I've got something else to tell you. I have had several Google accounts since I've been using Google. Since I started using Google in about when I was at Lost Wax in the UK. And before that, it was Dogpile and Alta Vista and I think Jeeves or something like that. And the one I remember mostly is Alta Vista. And then this thing came along called Google, and it was dead simple and really worked well. And then somewhere along the line, I found this product called Writely, and I subscribed to it, and it was the Read Write Web. So it was actually like an online editor, and you could have your documents in there.
1: Okay.
0: And Google went ahead and bought Writely. And if you had been a Writely customer, Writely, you automatically got a Google Docs account.
1: Right.
0: And I thought, oh, that's cool. And so I got a few other domains. And then recently, I just got these emails saying, like, you haven't logged in for 2 years. We have disabled your account and there's no way to get it back. And we told you this a few years ago that we would do this. But no reminder, no nothing to say we're going to do it tomorrow. Or, and so they just took it. So they quite clearly are trying to get rid of user accounts. So then I thought I better log into a couple of my accounts, and I've got Munyard@gmail and I've got Roland Munyard@gmail. And I logged into my Roland Munyard one, and I use one password to authenticate, and it just goes like, your account has been disabled for violation of some types of terms and or multiple accounts. And I'm like, what the heck? So I searched this up online, and it turns out that it's an automated bot, and it's all through a bot or lots of bots, agents, AI, and they just go through your account, and if they pick up any suspicious behavior, which quite honestly, I did nothing. I literally logged in and disabled. And so I went and read up about it, and it turns out that this AI goes through and locks your account, and then you can appeal. So it says, would you like to appeal? And I said, yeah, for sure. So I appealed, and I wrote quite a nasty note, because I was like, who the heck? And I said, like, hey, I've been with you guys forever. I haven't done anything malicious. I've done nothing. Like, this is just these are my accounts.
1: It doesn't help. I have a suspicion that it was probably because all of your Google accounts, which were like over 20, because you set them up for Julian and everything like that as well, they're all linked back to the same recovery email.
0: Maybe, but my kids have been using that account since they were 10.
1: Yeah.
0: Right?
1: I don't know. Some maybe
0: 13 now, whatever. And so you're right. So what I did is I phoned all my kids and I said, hey.
1: Yep.
0: Change the recovery email and change your phone number, because they didn't. What do they know?
1: Mm.
0: I mean, they just use it and they've been using it for their email forever. And so far, I think two of my kids have done that, and then I've got two more, and I've got it. But anyway, so yesterday, or the day before, yeah, maybe yesterday, I log in.
1: It's locked again.
0: And it locks it. And wow. I'm like, what? I've done nothing. Nothing at all, right?
1: Mm.
0: I haven't even used it since they gave it back to me. So they gave it back, took it away. Now I've got to fill in a form today, like appeal. And the only thing I can think is that I recently upgraded, I can't imagine this to be true, but 1Password.
1: Mm.
0: And I literally was using 1Password to log in.
1: To autofill.
0: Autofill.
1: Mm, maybe.
0: But imagine if every site did that when you used, you know, your banking site, autofill.
1: Yeah.
0: And they lock you.
1: Mm.
0: That's crazy. So yeah, that's my story. And I wasn't very happy, friends. Wasn't very happy at all. All right, let's play some music.
1: Do you have another song?
0: No.
1: Hmm.
0: You know who I have been like? I have been enjoying. Annie Lennox, whatever you want to call it. And I've been watching a lot of her videos.
1: I wonder why.
0: But what she was amazing at was looking different in every one. John, where's Searcher? Here it is.
1: Oh, yeah, I was still in Search.
0: Honey.
1: Is she still making music?
0: I don't know, but she's quite incredible with her, the way she looks in different videos, and I think it was strategic. I'm going to play this one. I played it last week, but I just can't help liking it. Is it on?
1: Should we?

0: that Tobe suggested we talk about women's footy, but we don't know anything about it.
1: I could talk a little bit about Australia.
0: Oh, really? Australia.
1: Yeah, we have women's footy.
0: Yeah,
1: but it's very different to, like, I don't know. Is women's American footy?
0: They might be. Yeah, I'd say that. I reckon. We'll look it up just now.
1: I will look it up quickly.
0: But go ahead, tell us what you know.
1: So, we have rugby league over here. Is one of the biggest national sports, I would say, for Australia. Rugby league.
0: Rugby league, yeah.
1: And also AFL, Australian football.
0: By the way, we're talking to Tobe, and Tobe's like, loves sports, and he watches it all the time. He's not out collecting golf balls, he's at home on a synth making music.

0: And it's pretty much the same rules. When it started, so it started, I think, about 5 to 6 years ago. And it started out that they were playing like just for 20-minute halves. And normally a half of football is, or it was 15-minute halves. And normally a half of football is 40 minutes. So they were playing like 30-minute games. But now I think they actually play proper
1: Full-length games.
0: full-length games. So it was interesting because they took a little while to like build it up to actually,
1: Which makes sense.
0: yeah.
1: I love it when there's people on the beach playing football.
0: Just kicking your footy around.
1: Yeah,
0: Yeah.
1: man, they're good. I mean,
0: And then we have lots of women's sports. We have like women's soccer. Our national soccer team's doing pretty well recently. But yeah, women's footy, it is a thing. It's definitely not as popular as like they only get one or two live football games
1: on
0: a week.
1: television.
0: Yeah, whereas we have like six. So it's definitely, and I don't know, I think people are torn about it because
1: Well, here's the thing. Is Mel interested in it?
0: doing it? No.
1: But she's interested in watching?
0: No, we don't watch a lot of sports.
1: Yeah, I don't watch a lot of sports, unfortunately. Well,
0: But that being said, like she's in, like not interested in sports, but she like
1: I'm
0: we
1: interested
0: go
1: in.
0: and like we can go and kick a soccer ball around or whatever. Sometimes
1: Yeah,
0: to do ex like
1: play bat on the ball.
0: just to yeah.
1: Play. Do you know much about pickleball?
0: Yeah, pickleball's fun. We don't have a set or anything at home, but like when the school had set up the nets and stuff, I went and played. It's fun.
1: Really? And there's another one that's like pickleball called something like that. It's also in a small court.
0: I'm trying to think of what it would be. Badminton.
1: No. All right. So there we are. We can talk about something else if we've got another 5 minutes. And if anybody wants, we can do that. Or, Jono,
0: What do we finish up with? I think, how overall has your week been, including the last weekend? So looking back.
1: last weekend, I enjoyed last weekend. Although it went too quickly, of course, and weekends do, but this weekend I'm going to really use it well, unless the weather changes. So tomorrow morning, I shall be up with the sparrows,
0: You
1: and
0: doing a
1: I shall
0: park
1: be
0: run?
1: on my way to the beach,
0: Mm-hmm.
1: and I shall stop for a coffee, and then depending how I feel, I'll do the park run.
0: So you're heading up to like Kiwana.
1: Kawana. And
0: Yep.
1: Kawana Way is right on the beachfront, and it's a nice 5K track. And it's very popular, and lots of healthy, fit people doing it, excluding myself. And the nice thing is, after the run, you can go down to the
0: The
1: ocean
0: water,
1: and
0: yeah.
1: swim. And after that, you can come out and go to a coffee shop. And after that, you can go and have a snack somewhere. And there's a South African shop that I quite like going to,
0: Oh, where's that?
1: called Zebra Crossing. And it's sort of like Sugar Wises Road.
0: Oh, okay. Yep.
1: Sort of like where Emmanuel is, the school. And then after that, I've got somebody coming to mow my lawn. And I've also got somebody coming to a friend coming to help me with my bathroom because I have been putting wet wall on it. And my whole family have been, I love having outdoor baths, and my whole family have had to have outdoor baths and showers for the last few months while I redid my bathroom. And I have been doing it myself because the prices of builders is just
0: Labor
1: astronomical.
0: prices,
1: Labor
0: yeah.
1: prices in Australia is crazy. You really have to do it yourself, which is why I like maintaining my own cars and, just doing what I can myself. So that's what I'll do. And then I plan to spend some time at the beach reading. And then next week we're house sitting for some people down in Coolum.
0: Oh, that's fun. Over the
1: So
0: weekend.
1: some really, yes. So I've got from, I think it's the whole week. So I've got, I'm not sure if it's the weekdays or the week, and there's a big

0: giant dog there that I'm looking after. And I get the house and I get the car and I get the. It's going to be nice.
1: Do you like dogs?
0: I love dogs.
1: That's good.
0: I like, especially, you know, big chunky dogs that you can.
1: Not little handbag dogs.
0: No, not little yap things.
1: No.
0: So I might even take him on the. No, I won't take him on the run. But he's a beautiful big bull. Bull something.
1: Bull terrier, bull mastiff.
0: No.
1: Bulldog.
0: No, it's like a big giant dog. It's like as high as this table.
1: Right.
0: I'll put a picture up.
1: Not like a Great Dane or something.
0: No,
1: like
0: not
1: that.
0: Like a Great Dane.
1: Yeah, okay.
0: But it's a and it's very affectionate. It just loves hanging around people. So they find us up and asked if we do, and I said, yeah, I'll do that.
1: In a heartbeat.
0: And it's school holidays. Mm. Well, I think we can wrap up because we've got a minute left. So thanks, friends. We've had John M. And John M. mentioned that they're gonna have to put up an agent.md file on sdf.org so that people know not to attempt this with AI agents, not using AI agents on... a non-radio shell access, because that wouldn't be nice, because it's meant for humans.
1: That would be crazy.
0: That's why SDF is so popular and has lasted for so long, because it's a very human place, and it's a very real place. It's mostly text driven, and I really like it. So thank you to everybody over there who maintains things and looks after it. This is Jono and Rolly signing out, and we wish you well.

minds. I am an accessory to it. But the most damning thing about it, I think I can live with it.

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1: Hey there, it's DJ SCM. 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

0: This is Science Report. Today, vibroacoustics. Vibration. It can annoy or calm. Sound. It can foster serenity or destroy concentration. Put them together and you get the science of vibroacoustics. Just how the mixture of sound and vibration affects human beings is of critical importance, among other things, to our space program. Generally speaking, lower frequencies produce vibration, which is felt. Higher frequencies are more often transmitted as sound, which is heard. The combined effects of vibration and sound aren't simply added together. Often the two interact, producing an enhanced effect. Just how this enhanced effect influences human beings is the study of vibroacoustics. Dr. Kelly Wilshire, who works at NASA's Langley Research Center, elaborates.
1: Each particular person has their own limits or tolerance to noise and sound. Some people are very much annoyed or bothered by particular types of sounds, characteristics of sounds that wouldn't bother other people. So it's a very individualistic phenomenon.
0: Uncovering what parameters govern human response to a given condition of noise and vibration is the goal of vibroacousticians. Human psychology is a critical aspect of vibroacoustic research. It's also highly variable. Unbearable noise to an adult might be soothing music to a teenager. The immediate goal of this science is improved performance of astronauts. According to Dr. Wilshire, the focus of current work is to establish acceptable levels of noise and vibration for humans in outer space. But, she says, spin-offs from this space-oriented research will benefit us all. Science Report, a feature of the American Institute of Physics.

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It's where you'll find it. It's where the secret recipe lies. You will find what I like to call jangle pop or space junk. 0100 hours UTC on a Tuesday. See you there. Bye-bye. 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Bye-bye.

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1: Hey, my chatties and my uncles here. 2300 hours on the set, demon. You're gonna be tuning into this Banana Republic and all. They got some special vibes there, hanging out down by the Blue Lagoon and all, trying to catch a shed, trying to catch a cherry. One never knows what you're gonna get on a Saturday night. But one thing for sure, you're gonna get some mean tunes.

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1: Hello, my name is Tobe, and my life revolves around looking for marmots, mushrooms, muskrats, and lots of other things that begin with the letter M. If you want to hear more about it, tune in to the Dubious Goals Committee show right here on Anon Radio every day at 1930 UTC. 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

0: From NPR News, this is All Things Considered. I'm Audie Cornish.
1: And I'm Melissa Block. Facebook and other social networks have transformed the way we interact online, but using computers to share information and meet friends predates the 21st century. 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
2: Before Facebook, before MySpace, even before Al Gore, there was an internet, the 1980s internet, when users still connected through phone lines and communicated through simple lines of text. It may sound outdated, but today, that version of the internet is still very much alive.
3: How do you pronounce your name?
4: I always type it, so there's never really any need to pronounce it, but I guess Bullywiff, that's how you might say it.
2: Bullywiff is this guy's handle, his screen name. Offline, he's Pat McNamee King, a 23-year-old college student in Concord, New Hampshire.
3: So we're near your parents' basement?
4: Yeah. I'm connected to the internet through an Ethernet cable I pulled down through the ceiling. There's a big piece of exposed communication stuff, bunch of telephone cable wires. It's dark in here. Just storage, bunch of stuff.
2: Perched over a small laptop, Pat/Bullywiff logs into an online community called SDF. It's sort of like Facebook, Gmail, and a gaming site all rolled into one. But there aren't videos or pictures or even ads on the screen.
4: This is a lot more elegant, I think. This is just text. There's no mouse. It's just all in a command line. Using a mouse and having windows and dragging stuff around it's distracting.
2: This is the internet for people that actually understand how the internet works. Instead of websites, users are accessing a shared operating system. They can chat, email, and post within the system, but only by typing in commands. SDF has been around since 1987 and currently has about 30,000 members. But at one time, this type of computing was the internet.
5: They were extremely popular. They were like the alternative to AOL and CompuServe back in the early days. But nowadays, they're, you know, very, very obscure.
2: Rob Fleischman is a computer scientist and internet expert. He says that at one time, porn and pirated materials were commonly shared on these systems.
5: These little areas of the internet that are not particularly popular are great places for nefarious characters.
2: Most of that business has migrated onto the mainstream web, along with all the legal activities, too. SDF is now really just a hangout for computer hobbyists. Back in the 80s, when users still had to use landline telephones to connect, they would usually only communicate with other computers that had a local number. Nobody wanted to pay long-distance charges. And because other users were in your area code, it was common for them to get together in person. Online friends actually became real friends. Today, users from around the globe are on SDF, but they still do occasionally meet up in person.
4: I think that would be really cool. I haven't come across anyone in Concord, New Hampshire. If I did, I'd love to meet up with them.
2: For now, Pat McNamee King is satisfied just surfing around on SDF. Rob Fleischman told me that this type of computing will never totally fade away. There will always be users that are willing to trade the bells and whistles of a website for the hard elegance of code. But because SDF requires some serious computer know-how, it will likely stay limited to the internet's basement. For NPR News, I'm Todd Bookman in Concord, New Hampshire.

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0: 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I do a show here on the non-radio called Objects and Mirrors every Tuesday at 0100 hours UTC, very much in the style of what I used to do as a college radio DJ. 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

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Hold on. 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

0: 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We will be talking to people on the airwaves, just like in the old days on the Robert Island. 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Otherwise, I will be on the beach breaking rocks.
1: You guys hear me? This is the Banana Republic. We's gonna be talking to yous at 2300 hours on Saturdays. And just remember, rules is rules. If you're not listening, I'm going to be taking you to the Robin Island, and yous also gonna have to be breaking the rocks up on the beach. Yummy!

0: This is the Gordon Mudrug. From the S to the D to the F, I am the original SDF gangster. I'm a damn good cyber cheddar. And I like to go online. I'm a damn good cyber cheddar. I'm online all the time. When I go into the room, everybody lives. Cause I'm a damn good cyber cheddar. And I never aim to please. When I ask you for your wares, I say it like wares. Cause I'm a damn good cyber cheddar. And I keeps asking for the wares. When I post on your news group, I end of the flames. Cause I'm a damn good cyber cheddar. And claim a claim to the flames. I'm a damn good cyber cheddar. And I like to go online. I'm a damn good cyber cheddar. I'm online all the time. I'm a damn good. I'm a damn good. I'm a damn good. I'm a damn good. I'm a damn. I'm a damn. I'm a damn good cyber cheddar. And I hope you like my plan.
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0: Science Report presents Piano Tuning and Micro Worlds. Sound as though that piano is in tune? Well, it probably is, according to 20th century standards. The tuning of each key is equidistant in terms of tone from the key before and after. But during the 18th century, pianos were tuned differently. Dr. Owen Jorgensen of Michigan State University's School of Music tells how past pianists would feel about today's tuning methods.
1: It's very possible that the musicians would have considered a piano to be out of tune, or at least crudely tuned. Maybe not totally or intolerably out of tune or anything to that extent, but certainly not refined to the degree that they were used to.
0: Today's tuning is called equal temperament. 2 centuries ago, not all keys on a piano were the same tone from octave to octave. This gave chords from harpsichords and pianos a different tone. Some of the world's great composers, in fact, wrote with that kind of tone in view. Today, most musicians hardly realize that these instruments can have a different form of tuning.
1: In today's music world, there are very few musicians who are aware that the tuning of the 18th century was different. And mostly, the people that are beginning to become aware of this are harpsichordists and some early 40 pianists.
0: Old-world tuning is termed well-tempered. Today's tuning style, called equal temperament, evolved to fit the tone and color of more modern 19th and 20th century music. But if more contemporary music sounds harsh in old-style tuning, how does early music sound on today's pianos? Answers Dr. Jorgensen.
1: Music that was written for the old tuning and played in the modern temperament called equal temperament just simply lacks color. And the reason is that all of the tones are spaced exactly equally apart from each other. That would be very similar to looking at a painting reproduced in black and white.
0: Peering into minuscule worlds has always been an ambition of scientists. The first optical microscopes enabled researchers to see microorganisms. Today, technology has developed so that we are able to get a glimpse of molecules, and possibly in time to come, the very atoms of which molecules are made. The instrument that accomplishes this feat is called the transmission electron microscope, and physicist Murray Gibson of AT&T Bell Labs explains the basis for its capabilities.
2: A transmission electron microscope relies on very high energy electrons, which have sufficient energy to penetrate through a very thin sample of material and form an image which is very much like the image formed by an ordinary optical microscope.
0: Resolution is the key factor in viewing smaller worlds. Basically, no energy can delineate something smaller than its own wavelength. The smaller the wavelength, the higher the ability to distinguish smaller features. The illumination behind the transmission electron microscope comes from electrons. Dr. Gibson sums up the relation of resolution and wavelength.
2: Well, the advantage to electron microscopes as far as resolution is concerned is the wavelength. The ultimate resolution of any optical instrument, be it electron optics or X-rays or light, a familiar light microscope, is given by the wavelength of the radiation that is used to form the image.
0: A transmission electron microscope is able to magnify objects millions of times. On this scale, a baseball would appear as large as the Earth. Yet improvements for this hardware, which can already see large molecules, are in the offing. Brighter electron sources will help. So will better optical systems that take over where the electron beam leaves off. Yet one more benefit will come from a vibration-free environment, explains Dr. Gibson.
2: When you take a picture of a material, if there's any vibration, that vibration will blur the image and make it useless. And at the moment, we're at the level that motions that correspond to speeds of only 1 foot per century are sufficient to blur the pictures that we're taking.
0: This has been Science Report, presented by the American Institute of Physics. Scientists exploring the universe we live in, researching today for the world of tomorrow.

0: Good evening, this is your host, Oliver. Welcome to Audio Theatre for the 24th of May, 2021. This evening, on Audio Theatre, we present a mystery double play from the New Time Radio series, The Mystery Project. Tonight's shows are entitled Deadfall, Parts 1 and 2, and The Dog It Was That Died, Parts 1 and 2. These shows' original air dates were the 31st of January and the 7th of February, 1998, and the 23rd and 30th of August, 1997, respectively. Now, sit back, relax and enjoy, as The Mystery Project presents tonight's mysteries, momentarily. Enjoy this evening's presentation.
1: Hi gang, Bob Bovin here for The Mystery Project. Tonight we have the first half of a mystery thriller written by R.D. Wingfield. He's the man who created Inspector Frost in a whole group of novels, as well as the television series. This story, though, is about revenge and double-dealing, and a man named Harry. Operating outside the law, Harry Davis used to do dirty tricks for a group of well-suited chaps who scuttled around the cellars of Whitehall. Then a trick went wrong, and Harry came up from the depths. He resigned the service and began doing civilian demolition tricks, like knocking down buildings when asked to. Looking good felt nice, but now there's a chilling echo from the past when a former target from Africa is reported to be looking for revenge. Deadfall, Part 1, starring Bob Peck.
2: No.
3: Harry.
2: Dead. They're all dead.
3: Harry, wake up.
2: Eh? What?
3: The phone.
2: Well, answer the damn thing.
3: I'm not supposed to be here.
2: 3 o'clock in the morning. It's probably a wrong number. Answer the damn thing.
3: 2392. Hello? Hello? There's no one there. Oh, just a minute. Yes? Who is it, please? I can't hear you. You'll have to speak up. This is a very bad line. I still can't hear you. Yes? Hello? Hello? We've been cut off.
2: They'll probably ring back. Who was it?
3: A man. I couldn't get his name. Said he had to talk to you about some foreign name. I couldn't make it out. It sounded urgent.
2: 3 o'clock in the morning. I should damn well hope so. We'll give him a couple of minutes.
3: You were calling out in your sleep again.
2: Was I?
3: You shouldn't be smoking.
2: There's lots of things I shouldn't be doing. I shouldn't be in bed with my typist for a start.
3: I'm not your typist.
2: All right. My secretary. He's not going to ring back, is he? Let's get back to sleep. What the hell? Didn't say he was coming round, did he?
3: No. What are you doing?
4: Can you open the door?
3: Well, be careful.
4: Of course I'll be careful. All right,
2: I'm coming. Who is it?
5: Police, open up.
4: Police? What is it?
5: Mr. Harold Davis, Davis Demolitions.
4: That's me.
5: All right, Constable, I'll handle this. But Mr. Davis, I'm Detective Sergeant Redway, H Division.
4: So?
5: We'd like to come in, if we may, sir. It's about your wife, Mrs. Mary Davis.
4: You mean my ex-wife? Why, what's happened?
5: If we could come in, please, sir.
4: My daughter. Has anything happened to my daughter?
5: Your daughter's fine, sir. I'll do the talking if you don't mind, Constable. Oh,
6: sorry, Sergeant.
3: Harry, what is it?
4: The police! Something's happened to Mary. You'd better come in.
7: Just one moment, sir. Do you own a car?
4: Yes. Why?
7: Where is it, Mr. Davis?
4: Down in the street, in front of the office. A blue Ford Sierra, B Reg.
7: Check it out, would you, Constable?
6: Right.
4: What is this? A damn guessing game? I want to know what's going on.
7: I'll explain inside, sir. No, leave the door. The constable shouldn't be long.
4: Come in.
3: What's happened to Mary?
4: You tell me.
7: Who is this lady, sir?
4: Just a friend, Sergeant.
7: Could you be more specific?
3: My name is Jenny Brown. I'm Mr. Davis's secretary.
7: I see.
4: Dear Sergeant, well, I'm damned if I do. Either tell me what this is about or get out.
7: Have you been out at all tonight, sir?
4: No.
7: Are you sure?
4: Yes, Sergeant, I'm sure.
7: Your office is on the ground floor?
4: That's right. I worked in the office until 7, came straight up here and haven't been out since.
7: Are you able to confirm this, Miss, Brown?
3: Yes.
4: Look, I'm not answering any more questions until you condescend to tell me what this is about.
7: I thought you might have known, sir.
4: Well, I don't.
7: Shortly after 1 o'clock this morning, sir, someone broke into your ex-wife's house. He got as far as her bedroom, where he bumped into a bedside table and sent it flying. Your wife...
4: Ex-wife.
7: Your ex-wife woke up, screamed. The man ran off.
4: Did he steal anything?
7: Not as far as we can tell.
4: So what's all the fuss about?
7: He broke in through the ground floor lounge window. It's at the rear, overlooking the garden. But you know the house, don't you, sir?
4: Yes, I know it. I used to live there. Go on.
7: Well, as you may remember, there's lots of highly nickable stuff in that lounge. Silver, knick-knacks, the video, portable colour telly. But our burglar ignored all those goodies. He walked straight through the door, up the stairs and into your wife's bedroom.
3: That's odd.
7: That's what we thought, miss. Which makes us wonder if perhaps the motive might have been something other than robbery.
4: If it wasn't robbery, what the hell was it? You mean rape?
7: No, sir. When the man ran off, he dropped something. We found this on the bedroom floor.
4: A polythene bag?
7: Yes. Sniff it, sir. See if you can recognise the smell.
4: A plastic explosive.
7: That's right, sir. Ah, well, Constable.
6: The gentleman's car is outside, as he said, Sergeant. I checked it. The engine feels stone cold. I don't think it's been driven tonight.
4: Just a minute. What the hell are you implying?
7: Do you own a car, miss?
4: I said, what the hell are you implying?
7: Do you own a car, miss?
3: No.
7: Thank you. We are not implying anything, sir. We are making inquiries. Sorry we troubled you.
4: Get out.
7: Yes, sir. Come on, Constable.
6: Good night, sir. Miss?
4: The cow. The bloody cow.
3: Calm down. Larry, what is it? Larry, are you all right? Shall I get a doctor?
4: No. Tablets.
3: What?
4: Tablets. The bedside table. The top drawer. Hurry.
3: Steve.
6: Open it. Give me one.
3: Well, are you all right?
6: That's better.
3: Oh. What was it?
6: Indigestion.
3: That wasn't indigestion.
6: What are you, a doctor all of a sudden?
3: What are they? The capsules, tetraglycerin.
6: Highly explosive, they improve your sex life. Now put them back in the drawer.
3: They're for heart complaints.
6: Do what you're bloody well told us for once, will you? Put them away. Now come on, let's get to bed. This would happen tonight. I've got a busy day tomorrow.
3: If you've got heart trouble, you shouldn't be handling explosives.
6: I haven't got heart trouble, damn it. Just a slight problem which is clearing up. Now come on, let's get back to bed.
3: Harry, breakfast.
6: I've not time for any breakfast. I've got to be on the site by 9.
3: Well, just some coffee, then.
6: All right, make it quick. Come on. Come on.
3: All right, here.
6: Just me to oversleep today of all day.
3: You had a disturbed night.
6: Yeah. I still haven't forgiven Mary.
3: Oh, forget it. She's not worth it.
6: And our mysterious caller didn't ring back, did he? Are you sure he asked for me?
3: Positive. Fana Cabinda, of course.
6: What?
3: It was on the news this morning. President Zana Cabinda from some African country is on a state visit to Britain.
6: So?
3: Well, that was the name that man mentioned on the phone last night. That was what he wanted to talk to you about.
6: Cabinda.
3: Well, does it mean anything?
6: Oh, something that happened a long time ago, that's all. Doesn't mean anything now. Yeah, if anyone wants me, I'll be down at the site.
8: Good Now, keep back, everyone, please. You'll be able to see perfectly well from here.
9: Excuse me. Excuse me, Pete.
8: Hold on, sir. Where do you think you're going?
9: I'm with Mr. Davis. Davis Demolition.
8: Oh, well, that's him over there, sir. The one with the red tin hat. But I can't let you through, I'm afraid. That factory chimney's coming down any minute. Mr. Davis, someone to see you.
10: Not now. Move those people further back. We're all ready to blast.
8: All right. You heard what he said. Now move back, please. Right back. Just want to get yourselves killed.
11: All circuits checked, Mr. Davis.
12: Right.
10: Okay, Constable. That's fine.
12: Everyone out?
11: All out and accounted for.
12: Good. Sound the alarm. Right. Five, four, three, two, one.
11: Oh, beautiful, Mr. Davis. Just beautiful.
12: Okay, get those lorries in. I want this site cleared by the morning.
13: Fred, send in the lorries. We've got another factory chimney tomorrow, haven't we?
12: Yeah, a darn sight bigger than this one.
11: Oh, I love these factory chimney jobs. Gives me a sense of power to see them topple and fall exactly where we want them.
12: Providing nothing goes wrong. You like them so much, as a special treat, you can climb up the stack tomorrow. I'll stay down and watch.
11: No, thanks. I haven't got a head for heights like you. Hello, who's this bloke?
9: Mr. Davis?
12: I could be. Who are you?
9: Reynolds. City and Industrial Insurance.
12: If you're touting for business, forget it. I'm already insured.
9: I know you are, Mr. Davis. You're insured with us. Or at least through our subsidiary, City High Risk. I called at your office. Your secretary said you were here, so as the matter was rather urgent and confidential.
12: Oh. Joe, hop it. Go and chase those lazy gits over there. No one seems to be doing anything.
8: Right.
13: Come on, you lot. Fingers out. Get cracking.
12: So, Mr. Reynolds, what's it all about? Sorry I was late sending the cheque, but you should have got it by now.
9: Yes, we received it, Mr. Davis. In fact, I have it here. I'm afraid I have to return it to you. Here.
12: What's up? Did it bounce?
9: We didn't pay it in. I'm sorry, Mr. Davis, but we find ourselves unable to renew your policy.
12: What are you talking about? You've got to renew it. Without indemnity insurance, people won't employ me. It's a condition of the contract.
9: We appreciate that, Mr. Davis.
12: You appreciate it? Well, thank you very much. That's a bloody lot. Why aren't you renewing my policy?
9: I think you know why, Mr. Davis.
12: Tell me.
9: You underwent a medical examination for the purpose of renewal last week. I'm afraid you didn't pass.
12: If that so-called doctor found anything wrong with me, then he's the one who needs a medical examination.
9: The examination revealed certain abnormalities with your heart. People subject to heart attacks shouldn't be handling high explosives. I'm sure you see that.
12: All I can see is that you're putting me out of business.
9: Your health is putting you out of business, Mr. Davis, not us. Your policy expires at midnight.
12: What? Today?
9: You did leave things rather late, Mr. Davis. We kept pressing you to attend that medical.
12: I've got work lined up. Contracts have been signed. I need the money.
9: I'm very sorry.
12: Stick your damn sympathy. What about my other insurance policy, my personal one?
9: That expires at the end of next week. We won't be renewing that either.
12: Thank you very much.
9: I saw a copy of the medical report, Mr. Davis. It is, of course, highly confidential, but...
12: But what?
9: I think you would be well advised to see your own doctor as soon as possible.
12: I've already seen him. Damn doctors, they know nothing.
9: I can only repeat. I'm very sorry.
12: Don't shed any tears over me, sunshine. No one's going to put me out of business. I'll find another insurance company. Just you wait and see. For Pete's sake, hurry it up over there. This isn't a bloody funeral. We've got a penalty clause to beat.
3: Harry? Did you see the man from the insurance company?
12: Yes, I damn well did. Is it too much to expect to find a clean glass in here?
3: On the top shelf.
12: Oh.
3: Look, I don't know what's gone wrong, but you mind not taking it out on me?
12: Oh, pardon me. Sorry. I humbly apologise. Do you want a drink?
3: Oh, there is more than one clean glass, then.
12: Do you want one or not?
3: Yes, I want one.
12: There.
3: Thank you.
12: I did say I was sorry.
3: I know, I heard you.
4: They're not going to renew our indemnity insurance.
3: Why not?
4: Because I didn't pass the lousy, stinking medical. According to their quack, I'm too big a risk. I've got a dodgy heart.
3: Well, what are we going to do? The firm can't carry on without it.
4: I'll sort something out. They're not the only insurance company.
3: You'd better hurry. We've got the other factory chimney job tomorrow.
4: All right, I'll get it. Davis Demolitions. What? I see. Yes, I quite understand. Thank you very much. Correction. We had that factory chimney job. That was them on the phone. They were heard we've got no insurance cover, so they've cancelled the contract.
3: Oh. Well, how did they find out so soon?
4: I don't know. I was relying on that money.
3: Well, there's the check to come for today's job.
4: Well, there'll be money out on that job. We're not going to meet the deadline.
3: You should never have agreed to those penalty clauses.
4: I know. You keep telling me. Hold the fort for a while. I'm going out to find us another insurance company.
3: Oh. Hello, Davis Demolitions. Hello? Oh, please yourself. I've made some tea. Do you want some?
4: No. I've had it up to here with bloody insurance companies.
3: Oh, I take it you weren't successful.
4: It's a cartel. They stick together like glue. Your thing was at death's bloody door. Look at me. Do I look sick?
3: You'll make yourself sick if you don't calm down. Davis Demolition. One moment, please. It's the bank.
4: I'm not here.
3: I'm afraid Mr. Davis is out of the office at the moment. Can I take a message? I'm his personal secretary. You're calling in our overdraft.
4: Give me that. Hello, Davis here. Who am I talking to? The manager, good. Now, what's all this rubbish about calling in our overdraft? Yes, I'm perfectly aware of the state of our account, so we're in the red. Big deal. It's not the first time, and it won't be the last. My insurance? Who the hell told you about my insurance? No, you listen to me, chummy. You just listen...
3: Harry?
4: Tablets. Quick, top drawer.
3: Oh! Here.
14: Hello? Are you still there? Hello?
4: I'll call him back.
14: Hello?
3: Hello? I'm afraid Mr. Davis has had to leave the office. He'll call you back. I said he'll call you back.
4: What are you doing?
3: I'm going to get you a doctor.
4: No! No need. I'm all right now.
3: Well, you don't look it. Oh, go and lie down for a while.
4: I'm not a flaming invalid. I'll wring that bank manager's neck. I'll blow up his damn bank with him in it.
3: Oh, don't talk nonsense.
4: Nonsense? The bank holds the deeds to the office and the flat as security. If they call in the overdraft, we're finished.
3: Well, pay off some of the money. Well, that'll keep the bank quiet. Sell something.
4: There's nothing left to sell.
3: There must be. What about your car?
4: It isn't my car. It belongs to the finance company.
3: Insurance policies?
4: You see this? This is the only insurance policy I've got left. If I die before next Thursday, I'm rich. I get £200,000. After Thursday, I get nothing. Because they won't renew it. Any more bright ideas?
15: Thank you very much, sir. Hello, Mr. Davis. What can I get you?
16: Double whiskey.
15: One double whiskey. Help yourself to ice and soda. Anything wrong, Mr. Davis? You look a bit down.
16: I've just come from seeing my bank manager.
15: Oh, then you have my deepest sympathy. Someone's been asking for you, Mr. Davis.
16: Oh, yes, who?
15: A bloke in the corner with a camelier coat.
16: I don't think I know him.
15: Well, he seemed to know you all right. Said you were old friends.
16: Oh, yes. And there was me thinking I didn't have a friend in the world. Let's go and see what he wants.
17: He's asking for me.
18: Hello, Harry.
17: Oh, God. Tom. Tom Crossland.
18: It's good to see you, Harry. Sit down.
17: What are you after, then? I'm sure it's no coincidence. We suddenly bump into each other after 13 years.
18: Nothing. It's never 13 years, is it? Hey, I haven't aged a day. You look fighting fit, old boy.
17: I don't, and I'm not. Just get to the point.
18: Carl, let's get some drinks in, shall we? Barman...
19: Two whiskies, when you got a moment.
17: These are expenses.
19: Yes.
17: Make them doubles, George. My friend's paying.
20: Right you are, Mr. Davis.
17: So what's this all about? You won't be buying drinks unless you wanted something.
19: You read me like a book, old boy. I need your help.
17: Personally or for the section?
19: The section.
17: Then forget it.
19: You don't know what it's about.
17: I don't want to know. I finished with the section 13 years ago. I want nothing more to do with them. Nothing.
20: Here you are, gentlemen. Ah. Two double whiskies, soda and ice.
19: Thank you. Here.
20: I'll just get your change.
17: Keep the change, George. It's on expenses.
20: Oh, thank you very much, sir.
18: That was a £5 note, old boy.
17: The section can afford it. Cheers.
18: Cheers.
19: I understand you're a professional blower-upper now.
17: That's right, Davis Demolitions. It's a bit like old times. Only I now make certain there's no one inside before I blow things up.
19: 13 years ago, Harry.
17: I don't care when it was. I still have nightmares. Those women. And the kids.
19: Fortunes of war, old boy.
17: Someone should have checked.
19: These things happen. They shouldn't have been in the house. All right, you're right. You're right, old boy. As always. Somebody should have checked. Cabinda's in England now. Did you know? State visit. Even going to be a reception at Buckingham Palace. Meeting the Queen.
17: The Queen? The man's a terrorist.
19: He is now the duly elected president of his country, Harry, which means he wasn't a terrorist. He was a freedom fighter.
17: He was a butcher. Look, can we get to the point? I've got lots of things to attend to.
19: It's about the other member of our old trio, Harry. Roger Maltby.
17: Roger? Is he still with the section?
19: Yes. Didn't you know?
17: How could I know? I haven't seen him for 13 years.
19: I thought you'd been in touch with him recently.
17: Then you thought wrong.
19: So it seems. Always getting hold of the wrong end of the stick. Anyway, there's a bit of a mystery about Roger. He was supposed to report into the office early today to tie up some loose ends on an important assignment he'd been working on for, months.
17: And?
19: And he didn't turn up. Tried to phone him, his phone was out of order. So, the Colonel sent me round to Roger's house to find out what was up.
17: And what was up?
19: You don't know.
17: How the hell should I know?
19: Well, the house was empty. I had a look round, downstairs back window was broken and the catch was forced. There were signs of disarray. Chairs upturned, beds disturbed with clothes on the floor. As if someone had been dragged out. No car in the garage.
17: I don't see what any of this has got to do with me.
19: We were hoping Roger might have said something to you when he spoke to you on the phone, something that might give us a clue.
17: Spoke to me on the phone? What are you talking about? I haven't spoken to or seen Roger Maltby since I left the section 13 years ago. You wasted your money buying me this whiskey.
19: Money spent on whiskey is never wasted, old boy. Well, I searched the house thoroughly. No clues in the bedroom, so I went downstairs to the lounge. Spotted Roger's phone. One of those push-button efforts, last number recall button, you know the sort of thing. Yeah. Press the button, it automatically redials the last number you rang. So, being a nosy old devil, I thought I'd press the button, see what happened.
17: And?
19: Worked like a dream. It redialed, there was a ringing tone at the other end, and a young lady answered and said, Davis Demolitions.
17: Yeah, what?
19: No mistake, old boy. The last person Roger called before he went missing was you.
17: But that's impossible. No. Wait a minute. This could have been that weird call, the one Jenny answered.
19: Jenny?
17: My secretary.
19: Ah.
17: This was just after 3 o'clock in the morning. The call went straight through to the flat. Jenny answered it.
19: Your staff keep very late hours, old boy.
17: Do you want to hear what happened or not?
19: Sorry.
17: And the voice at the other end was very faint. Jenny could hardly make out what he was saying. Something about Cabinda, and it was very urgent he spoke to me.
19: Cabinda?
17: That's what she thought he said.
19: Did you speak to her?
17: No, the line went dead. We waited for him to call back, but he didn't.
19: Ah. Understand you had a visit from the boys in blue last night.
17: How the hell do you know that?
19: Section still gets copies of all police reports. Is Mary all right?
17: Yeah. She screamed, he ran. End of story.
19: According to the report, he was carrying explosives.
17: Apparently. Don't know why. There was no safe he could have blown. My guess is he got in the wrong house.
19: Is your daughter all right?
17: Yeah, as far as I can tell. I'm not allowed to see her, you know.
19: Ah, yes. How old is she now?
17: 16, next birthday.
19: Just about the age Kabimba's son would have been had he lived.
17: What's that supposed to mean?
19: Nothing, old boy. Just thinking aloud. Yeah, let's have another drink. George? When you're ready, two of the same.
0: Coming right up.
17: Come on, what the hell are you getting at?
19: We killed Kabinda's wife and child. You, me, Roger. Kabinda swore vengeance. He's now in London. Suddenly, Roger and his family go missing. Suddenly, someone, armed with explosives, breaks into your ex-wife's bedroom. Explosives, Harry? That's how we killed Kabinda's wife and son.
1: You have just heard part one of Deadfall by R.D. Wingfield. Bob Peck is starring as Harry Davis. Others in the cast were Aubrey Woods as Tom Crossland, Peter Howell as Colonel Travers, and Julie Berry as Jenny Brown. Next time, the plotting, scheming, and double-dealing turns deadly for a lot of people. The executive producer of The Mystery Project is Bill Howell. Our coordinating producer is Barry Morgan. I'm Bob Boving, thanking you for listening and inviting your comments. See you next week. Hi, gang. Bob Boving with you for The Mystery Project. Tonight, we're returning to R.D. Wingfield's Deadfall. Last time, we got well into the situation surrounding Harry Davis. His time as a dirty trick specialist, an assassination attempt that went wrong, and now the possibility that the target has come from Africa seeking revenge. The conclusion of Deadfall, starring Bob Peck as Harry Davis and Aubrey Woods as Tom Crossland.
19: What's up?
17: Something on the floor under my desk. Briefcase.
21: Jenny, what's this briefcase?
22: What briefcase?
21: This one on the floor under my desk.
22: I don't know how that got there. It's not yours, is it?
21: Of course it's not mine.
22: Well, then open it up and see as it is. Coffee won't be long.
21: Damn thing's locked. Let's see if my key fits.
19: No, Harry.
21: What?
19: I got one of my nasty feelings. We used to leave bombs in briefcases.
21: Well, you're not suggesting... Let's have a look.
19: Careful.
21: You could be right. The lock's wired up.
19: I'll take it back to the section.
21: Give it here. It may be 13 years, but I still know how to defuse a bomb. There should be some tools in here.
19: You have had rather a lot to drink, Harry, old boy.
21: Maybe, but I'm stone cold sober now. Get out of me light.
19: Sorry. Look, are you sure you know what you're doing?
21: I'll soon find out if I don't. Pass me that piece of wire.
19: Not this?
21: Yep. Right. Let's fix the booby trap. Now, let's take a look inside.
19: Do be careful.
21: Tom, I promise you, I don't need telling. Now, shut up.
19: Sorry. Sorry.
21: Timer. Detonator. Charge. Oh, blimey, they made a mess of this wiring. Now, why doesn't this blue wire connect to the detonator? Wait a minute, it's being cut. And joined. So if I cut that there, and here... Look at me, I'm sweating like a pig. Cigarette?
19: Yes, sir. And shaking, old boy.
21: Of course it's bloody well shaking. Someone tried to kill me. And I don't need three guesses who it was.
19: Kabinda?
21: Yeah. You were right. I was wrong. He's got Roger. He tried to get Mary and my daughter. And he almost got me. I want a meeting with the Colonel.
19: When?
21: As soon as you like. Tonight.
17: The section got me into this. It can get me out of it. I want protection for myself and my family.
0: All right, I'll ring you as soon as it's fixed up. And in the meantime, take care.
17: I will. Don't you worry.
0: Oh, I'm sorry about the coffee. I've got to be off.
22: Oh, goodbye. Here's your coffee.
17: Hey. Jenny, I want you to stay away from the office for a while. Take some time off.
22: Why?
17: Because I say so, that's why. Look, Jenny, something from my past is catching up with me. I don't want you to get involved.
22: Someone tried to kill you, Harry. Why?
17: It's a long, boring story. And I don't come out of it too well.
22: I still want to know.
17: I've never told you what I did before I started this business, have I?
22: No. I always thought it was something shady, like safe-breaking or something.
17: It was shady, all right. After I left the army, I was recruited into an undercover offshoot of the Ministry of Defence, Section G7.
22: I've never heard of it.
17: Officially, it doesn't exist. We were a sort of civilian version of the SAS. We did all the nasty, dangerous jobs which no one else had the guts to do. Does the name Zana Kabinda mean anything to you?
22: Kabinda? The president of that African state? He's here on a state visit.
17: 13 years ago, he was a butcher. A killer. Directly responsible for the deaths of hundreds of people. 40 of them British. But now he's the president, we forget all about that. Some of them were just hacked to death.
22: How did this involve you?
17: I'm coming to that. His country was, still is, very rich in mineral deposits and oil. We wanted the prospecting rights. So did the Russians. We won. But the Russians were rather bad losers. They poured arms and money into the anti-government guerrilla groups, led by Zana Kabinda. Kabinda raided our mining camps, butchered our people. So the section were called in. We were given the job of finding and killing Kabinda. Some Russian army experts had fixed up a meeting with Kabinda and the leaders of other guerrilla groups to discuss some sophisticated new weapons. It was to be held at an isolated, disused farmhouse deep in the heart of the jungle. Knowing the date and time of the meeting well in advance meant we could sneak in a couple of days beforehand, wire up explosives and a timing device, and get the hell out of there.
22: And?
17: It all went wrong. They must have changed their plans at the last minute. The meeting was switched to another farmhouse 12 miles away. The place we'd wired up with explosives was now used to house the wives and children of the guerrilla leaders.
22: What happened?
17: What the hell do you think happened? I still have nightmares. Kabinda lost his wife and his 3-year-old son. He swore he'd track down their killers. No matter how long it took, he swore they'd be revenged.
22: What are you going to do?
17: The section got me into this. They can get me out of it. I'm seeing the colonel tonight.
2: Calm down, Harry. You're getting paranoic.
5: Paranoic? I'm entitled to be damn paranoic.
2: Kabinda doesn't even know you were involved in that business.
17: Look, last night, a man carrying plastic explosives broke into my ex-wife's house.
2: Yes, I've read the police report. They seem to think it was you.
17: Well, it damn well wasn't me. Was I supposed to have kidnapped Roger Maltby and his family as well?
2: Roger's been under a lot of strain lately. He was a damn good man.
17: Was?
2: I thought you knew. We found the car. They were all inside. He'd killed his wife and children. Then he shot himself.
17: Good God.
2: His mind couldn't take the strain. He didn't know what he was doing.
17: How do you explain the briefcase bomb in my office?
2: Just how gullible do you think we are?
17: What do you mean?
2: I'll draw you a diagram. This bomb of yours, filled with plastic explosives. Exactly the same type of explosive you yourself use.
17: So?
2: We try to keep tabs on our ex-employees, Harry, so there's little we don't know about you. You're in financial trouble, your business is finished, and you're dying.
17: Dying?
2: Yes, I've seen your medical report. Your only asset is a life insurance policy.
17: You don't miss a trick, do you?
2: Well, not without our contacts. The policy expires in a couple of days. You idolize your daughter. You want to leave her some money. You're dying, but not quickly enough for the policy. So you decide to blow yourself up and pretend to be the victim of some African hit squad.
6: This is sheer fantasy. You haven't got one shred of evidence.
2: Calm down, Harry, calm down. I don't want you dying in my office.
6: You bastard. All right. If you won't help, I'll settle this my own way. I'll kill Cabinda before he kills me.
2: Sit down and listen. I've got the job of protecting Cabinda while he's in England, and no one, least of all you, is going to get anywhere near him.
6: We'll see.
2: I'm warning you, Harry. Cabinda is far too important to us. We want his oil, we want his minerals. Nothing, repeat, nothing is going to happen to him while he is under my protection. He used to work for us. You know the dirty tricks we can get up to. So don't even think of trying anything.
6: Jenny, what are you doing here? I told you to go.
22: I'm staying.
6: Come on, I'll drive you back to your place.
22: I'm staying.
6: All right. All right, I'm too tired to argue. Oh. Get that, would you?
22: 2392. Yes, he's here.
6: Take a message.
22: He can't come to the phone at the moment. Can I take a message? What? Oh, I see. Yes. Just a moment, please. You'd better take it, Harry. It's the police. Something's happened to your daughter.
6: Get in, quick. Right.
19: All right, Harry. What is all this secret meeting stuff, old boy?
6: I want a high-velocity rifle with telescopic night sights and ammunition.
19: You what?
6: I'm going to kill Cabinda.
19: All right, stop the car, old boy. I think I'd better get out.
6: They tried to get my daughter.
19: Who?
6: Cabinda's men. Tried to grab her on her way back from evening classes.
19: Did they hurt her?
6: No. She screamed and kicked. They ran back into the car and drove off.
19: There's no proof it was Cabinda's men.
6: They were black. They were African.
19: Uh-huh.
6: The police think it was just a gang of yobbos. I told them about Cabinda.
19: Should not have done that, old boy. The colonel won't like it.
6: I don't give a damn about the colonel. Anyway, the police didn't believe me. They thought I was mad. Especially when I started talking about Roger and his family. Four people dead, and they know nothing about it. Why?
19: There is a reason, Harry. Look, if it ever leaks out that I've told you...
6: It won't.
19: Right. The pathologist has put the spanner in the works. Roger was supposed to have strangled his wife and kids and then shot himself.
6: So?
19: According to the pathologist, Roger died half an hour before his wife and his kids, and it wasn't suicide.
6: They were murdered?
19: Yes.
6: By Cabinda?
19: We don't know that for sure, old sport, but...
6: So the section's going to let him get away with it. We must need his minerals bloody badly. The only way it's going to stop is by killing him. Are you going to get me that rifle?
19: Do you have a plan?
6: Yes.
19: Tell me about it.
6: You recognize where we are?
19: Some derelict factory by the river.
6: That building there, right across the other side.
19: High Point Tower Block. Where Cabinda's staying.
6: Exactly.
19: Look, you couldn't get near it, Harry. That's a fortress. It's custom-built luxury flats for security-conscious millionaires. It's bulletproof, burglar-proof, bomb-proof, fitted with all the latest anti-terrorist devices. No expense spared. Money, no object.
6: I'm impressed.
19: In addition to which, the colonel's posted armed guards all over the place.
6: He hasn't posted armed guards over here, though, has he?
19: And why should he? He's too far away.
6: I've got a plan. I could do it. Just get me that rifle.
19: Look at that tower block, Harry. It's nearly 550 feet high and Cabinda's in the penthouse suite on the roof. How the hell could you shoot him from here?
6: Easily. If I could get up high enough. Look behind you.
19: So, derelict factory, sir?
6: Complete with a dirty, great, derelict 550-foot-high factory chimney.
19: Which is being demolished tomorrow morning.
6: Which is not being demolished tomorrow morning. I had the contract. They cancelled it.
21: The new people can't do it till next week.
19: Ah. Bloody high, Harry. Look, if I've got you the rifle, could you climb it?
21: With my eyes shut.
19: Were you aiming to shoot him through the penthouse window?
21: How else?
19: All those windows are made of 2-inch thick armored glass. Your bullets would just bounce off. Sorry, old son. Brave try, but just won't work.
7: Good morning, all you early birds. First, the news headlines. Tonight, the Queen plays hostess to President Cabinda at a state nosh-up to be held at Buckingham Palace.
10: And
7: because of extra stringent security measures...
22: Good morning, sunshine. I've done you some breakfast.
21: I don't want any. I just want you out of here. Davis Demolitions.
11: Glad you're up, old boy. This is urgent. That little problem we discussed last night...
21: Yes?
11: I think I can see a way to make your plan work. You interested?
21: Very much so.
11: Good. I'll need some plastic explosives and a couple of detonators.
21: No problem. I'll bring them with me. What about the things I asked for?
11: You'll have them, old boy. 8 o'clock this evening? Same place as last night?
21: I'll be there.
22: Who was that?
21: Just a friend. With some good news. What were you saying about breakfast?
23: Harry. Over here. Keep your head down.
21: You got the rifle?
23: As per your esteemed order, old boy. Here.
21: It's Russian.
23: You didn't expect me to pinch one of the sections standard issue, did you? Here's your ammo. Plus one telescopic night sight.
21: What's your plan?
23: Now, use the night sight as a telescope. Take a look at the penthouse flat.
21: Just a minute. Yes, I see. The roof's crawling with armed guards.
23: Never mind them, old sport. Now look to the left of the main window. You should see a steel door leading onto the roof.
21: Got it.
23: Good. Swing further to your left. There's a little extension, or you should see another steel door.
21: Yes.
23: Behind that door are the emergency stairs to the floor below. Now, the point is this, old boy. The main lifts only go up as far as the floor below. To reach the penthouse, you have to transfer to a little private lift. Are you with me so far?
21: Yes.
23: Good. The electricity substation that supplies the block is just down that road. I use your plastic explosive to put it out of action. All the power goes off, and the lifts grind to a halt.
21: Haven't they got emergency generators?
23: Yes, of course they have, old love. Can't expect millionaires to walk down 25 flights of stairs, can you? But the emergency generators only work the main lifts, not the private one. So if Cabinda isn't going to be late for his egg and chips with the Queen, he's going to have to use those emergency stairs.
21: And I pick him off as he crosses the roof.
23: Like it?
21: Tom Oldsport? I love it.
24: All men in position, Colonel.
25: Good. As soon as the car arrives to take him to the palace, let me know.
24: Yes, sir.
26: Jennings to Colonel. Come in, please.
25: Travers?
26: Someone moving about on the roof over the road, sir.
25: Where?
26: Behind the main TV aerial.
25: Got him. All right, it's one of our own men. Over and out. Shouldn't that car be here by now?
24: Oh, plenty of time, sir. Nearly an hour before he's due at the palace.
25: I'll be glad when he's safely inside. I'm getting one of my nasty feelings.
21: Plastic explosive.
19: Mm-hmm.
21: Detonators.
19: Yeah.
21: Time fuses.
19: Thanks, old boy. Going to start your climb?
21: Yes. It'll take a good half hour to get to the top.
19: Rather you than me, old boy. Never had any head for heights. Keep in touch with the walkie-talkie.
21: Right.

0: The tablet's in the car.
1: How much further have you got to go?
0: About 10 feet. I'll be all right. Just give me a couple of minutes to rest.
1: We have not got a couple of minutes, old boy. The fuses go off in 90 seconds.
2: Tell His Excellency that if we don't move off now, he's going to be late.
3: That's all right, sir. They're coming.
4: Ready with the left.
2: Traverse to all units. We're coming down now. Repeat, we're coming down. What the hell?
3: Power failure, sir.
2: It's all right, ladies and gentlemen. The emergency generator should be cutting in any second. Ah, there we are.
3: Colonel, we'll have to use the staircase.
2: Why?
3: The emergency power only extends to the main lifts below.
2: Damn.
3: That's only one flight, sir.
2: But it means going outside. Is there any other way?
3: No, sir.
2: Check the staircase, check the roof, check everything.
3: Right.
2: No, not the lift, Your Excellency. Slight snag, I'm afraid.
5: Harry, old sport. Can't see you from here. Are you in position? Answer me, Harry. Are you in position?
1: In position.
5: Good. Target should be in view any second. Are you lined up on that roof door, Harry? Harry!
1: Yes. I'm lined up on the roof door.
3: Stairs, lifts, roof, corridors, all checked and all clear.
2: Right, let's get it over with. Warn everyone we're coming down now. Your Excellency, if we could go now, please. This way. It's quite safe.
6: Yes. Someone's coming out. It's the Colonel. Cabinda's behind him. Damn.
1: What is it?
6: The Colonel's right in the line of fire. I can't see Cabinda. Move, Colonel. For God's sake, move. Got him.
1: Are you sure, Harry? Are you sure?
6: Yes, I'm sure.
1: Bloody marvelous, Harry. Now, get down here as quick as you can before they work out where the shot.

0: And no, old sport. That's as far as you're going, I'm afraid.
1: Tom! No!
2: Crossland, Colonel Travers. Come in, please.
3: Travers, what is it, Tom? All hell's breaking out here. Commander's dead.
2: I know, sir. I've just shot the man who killed him. It was Harry Davis.
4: Can they take Davis's body away now, Colonel?
5: Yes, soon as they like. Pity you couldn't have got him before he killed Cabinda, Tom.
2: I didn't spot him at first, sir. Got him as he was climbing down. Still had the rifle. I had to shoot.
5: Of course you did. What is it, Harris?
6: The minister for you, sir. On your car phone.
5: Right. Travers?
7: Yes, minister. We shot the assassin. His name was Davis, Harold Davis. No political motive, thank God. He was mentally unbalanced. Obsessed with the idea that President Cabinda was plotting to kill his family. He even went to the police about it. I thought I'd taken every possible precaution. You're very kind, sir. Thank you. Good night.
5: Give me a lift back, would you, Tom? It looks so miserable, Tom. It went off perfectly.
2: It seems such a dirty trick.
5: Which is why they gave us the job.
2: Mm-hmm.
5: Had to be done, Tom. Cabinda was never coming over to us. His minerals and oil were going straight over to the communist bloc, and we couldn't let that happen. But with Cabinda dead, his vice president takes over the country, and he's fully committed to us.
2: Why did I have to kill Harry?
5: Now, we couldn't let him live. You must see that.
2: Yes, I suppose so.
5: He was dying anyway, Tom. Wouldn't have lived more than a couple of weeks with that heart of his. He wanted his daughter to get his insurance. You've really done him a good turn. And you'll get your promotion. So what are you worrying about? Got a cigarette?
2: Yes, there should be a packet in the glove compartment.
5: Ah. Hello, what's this? A package addressed to you.
2: Well, that's Harry's writing.
5: What? No note. Just a cassette tape.
2: I'd better hear what it says.
8: Tom, I stuck this tape in your glove compartment just before tonight's little job. If all goes well, I'll retrieve it before you have a chance to play it. Trouble is, I'm getting suspicious. So many things have been happening in such a short time. I'm wondering if they're really genuine. That half-hearted attempt on my wife and daughter. Is Roger really dead, or has he been instructed to keep out of sight for a few days? Why was that booby-trap briefcase left where I couldn't fail to spot it? Perhaps everything's 100% kosher and Cabinda's men are just incompetent. But I keep getting the nasty feeling that I've been set up.
5: I told you he was no fool.
8: I've left a letter, Tom. Only to be posted if anything happens to me.
5: Yeah.
8: It's to the Colonel, telling him exactly what's been going on.
5: Hard luck, Harry. I already know.
2: What's that noise?
8: Just in case you don't recognize that sound, Tom, it's an acoustically coded signal to trigger off a car bomb. One of the dirty tricks I was taught in the sect.
9: R.D. Wingfield's closing scene of Deadfall doesn't leave any room for further conjecture. In the cast, Bob Peck played Harry Davis. Julie Berry was Jenny Brown. Aubrey Woods was Tom Crossland. And Peter Howell played Colonel Travers. The play was produced by the BBC in London. The executive producer of The Mystery Project is Bill Howell. Our coordinating producer is Barry Morgan. I'm Bob Boving, thanking you for listening and inviting your comments. See you next week.
10: Hi, this is Jill Dempsey. Well, tonight on Finkelman's 45, let's turn that spotlight on the Beatles, shall we? We also have tunes from Jerry and the Pacemakers, Nat King Cole, Del Shannon, and much more. And Danny comes up with a new shape for pasta. Okay. This man has way too much time on his hands. That's on Finkelman's 45 tonight on CBC Radio 1. We also have Apropos and Saturday Night Blues right here on Radio 1.

Hello, I'm Dwight Smith, updating the Olympic Winter Games in Salt Lake City. Canadian speed skater Jeremy Weatherspoon had another day to forget. Weatherspoon placed a disappointing 13th in the men's 1,000-meter event and lost his world record along the way. The new record holder and Olympic champ is Gerard van Velde of the Netherlands. He finished ahead of another Dutchman and an American. Weatherspoon, who fell in the 500-meter race, had the best Canadian placing today. Mike Ireland was 14th, Patrick Bouchard wound up 19th, and Kevin Marshall finished in 20th place. Kelly Law's curling foursome seems determined to go through the women's draw undefeated. They're perfect so far after beating Japan 9-4. Their seventh win in a row also secures a berth in the semifinal round. They play Denmark tonight. The first-place men's team is off today. Three Canadian freestyle skiers have qualified among the top 10 in the women's aerials event. Deirdre Dion of Red Deer, Alberta, was fifth, while Ontario freestylers Veronica Brenner and Veronica Bauer qualified 8th and 9th, respectively. All three will compete in Monday's final. Canadian bobsledder Pierre Luters is the defending Olympic champ in the two-man event. After today's opening run, Luters is in fourth place. The second of four runs goes tonight, and the medal runs go tomorrow. The Canadian women's hockey team takes on Sweden tonight after opening the tourney with a pair of easy wins. The Americans, a defending Olympic champ, shut out Finland 5-0 today. And Canadian pair skaters Jamie Soleil and David

0: set in the 1960s. It's all about spies and treason and double-dealing and obelisks, apparently, as well. Mostly, though, it's an outrageous view of the lunatic fringe that thought they were fighting the Cold War. The title comes from a poem by Oliver Goldsmith about a man and a dog, and it reads, "This dog and man at first were friends, but when a pique began, the dog, to gain some private ends, went mad and bit the man. The wound, it seemed, both sore and sad to every Christian eye. While they swore the dog was mad, they swore the man would die. But soon a wonder came to light that showed the rogues they lied. The man recovered of the bite. The dog it was that died." For our purposes, the character Rupert Purvis is a mole spy, and the character Giles Blair is Rupert's boss. Here now is part one of The Dog It Was That Died, featuring Charles Gray and Dinsdale Landon.
1: I'd be tickled to death to the moon. Dear Blair, I've decided I've had enough of this game, and I'm getting out. But before I take the plunge... Before I take the plunge, I thought I'd give you a tip, which, if you handle it right, could put you in the top spot in the department, assuming that that is what you want. Not that I have any fastidious scruples myself about the chief having an opium den in his house in Eaton Square. Perhaps that is something more of us should be doing. But I dare say the Prime Minister would take a different view. That was the tip, by the way. I wish I had something more on him to give you, but gone are the days when a man could be brought down by being named in the divorce courts, even for sexual misconduct with the wife of a subordinate. And I only mention it now because your good lady, is she called Pamela? I only met her once, may have been pulling the wool over your eyes, and you have always been more than decent to me. So you will have to do what you can with the opium den, and my only regret is that I won't be here to enjoy the brouhaha. Ha, ha, ha. Actually, it's not my only regret, because I was looking forward to taking a belly dancer to Buckingham Palace. If the invitation was anything to do with you, many thanks for the thought. She's a splendid girl, and would have made a bit of a splash. But now it's left to me to do that. Thanks, anyway. There's something of mine which has been in the family for ages, and as I'm the last of the line, you may like to have it. It's supposed to belong to a one-legged sea captain who inspired the character of Long John Silver, and I thought you might find a place for it in your folly. In all honesty, I saw one just like it on a piano in Cork Castle or somewhere, which gives one pause for thought, but I'll send it round anyway. Well, I think that's about all. I hope I won't be bobbing up again, so there shouldn't be any problem about the remains.

Good evening, this is your host, Tom. Welcome to Audio Theater, for Friday, October 4th, 2024. 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Tonight's show's titles are as follows, The Horse Thieves, and The Legend of Gibson Holler. These shows aired April 7th and 21st, 1980. Now, sit back.

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1: This is Lorne Green. Our story takes place in Wyoming around the turn of the century. It's a true story, part of the real Old West. It all starts on a cold autumn night in the heart of cattle country. It's a little after midnight. A raw wind howls through a remote upland valley, buffeting a ranch nestled there. In a large corral, the ranch's cow ponies are restlessly milling around. Their ears are pricked for danger, as if a coyote or a wolf were nearby. Then the cause of the horse's fear becomes apparent. Out of a gully come two dark figures on horseback. They approach the corral. Without dismounting, the first rider drops the top rail of the gate. Leaning out of the saddle, he dislodges the next rail and guides his horse over it into the corral. While the second rider waits a ways off, the first quietly circles the cow ponies, moving them toward the gate. Confused, the ponies balk at the gate. The rider whirls his lariat in the air. A rangy sorrel leaps over the downed rails and gallops off. The others follow. As the horses thunder up the gully, the sound of their hooves are swallowed by the wind. And that's only the beginning of our story.

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1: The daring midnight raid is to affect the lives of many people, but none will be touched by it in quite the same way as one young woman. That woman is Eleanor Stewart, who has recently traded city life in Denver for the hard existence of a homesteader near Burnt Fork, Wyoming. She's married a burly Scott sheep rancher named Clyde. During the past months, her feelings for him have grown, and so has her love for the rugged life they share. One day, but we're going to let Eleanor tell the story.
2: One day, late in the fall, Mrs. Kincaid had come over to visit. She owns a neighboring cattle ranch. She's a stout old widow with the merriest brown eyes. It's worth a severe bumping just to welcome her. Like my Clyde, she has a kind heart, though she's as bluff in manner as he is. I suppose that's why they get on so well. We had just finished supper. Clyde and Mrs. Kincaid began their inevitable game of cribbage while I sat by the fire reading. Clyde was telling us of a raid on a ranch about 75 miles away.
3: They got away with 30 head of good horses. It was a god-awful thing they did. But it took more than a wee bit of courage.
4: Well, I'm not one to admire thieves, especially horse thieves. How many of them varmints did you say there was?
3: Only 2. But one, that Murdoch man, is an outlaw. Desperate, they say.
4: Murdoch? I've heard that name before. Didn't he rob a bank a few years back?
3: It was about 8 years ago, over in Laramie.
4: I thought he was locked up.
3: Yeah, out on parole.
4: Parole? They let that hoodlum go free?
3: Dinna fass yourself, woman. I didn't make the laws. The sheriff has a great posse out looking for them. A braw manhunt it is.
2: If the sheriff and his men catch up to those outlaws, there'll be bloodshed, won't there?
3: Oh, there's an awful small chance the sheriff would overtake those 2.
4: Well, there's nothing for us to worry about anyway. Trouble being away off in the next county.
3: Let's be thankful for that, then. Here, it's your count, woman.
2: I feel sorry for those poor men. It must be terrible having a price on your head.
3: That's my lass. The softest heart in all Burnt Fork.
2: Well, stop your teasing, Mr. Stewart. You're no better, and you know it. What other rancher has to have a name for every one of his sheep?
4: I didn't know anyone did that.
2: If Mr. Stewart had children, he'd as soon leave them unnamed as let a beastie go without a name.
3: Well, that's the way it is back home.
2: And what names they are, Mrs. Kincaid. I'm not sure I can tell you which is Bloody Mary or Oliver Cromwell or for that matter, which is which of any of them.
3: As long as the beasties know, that's all that matters.
2: Oh, ranch life does seem tame now compared to the early days on the range. Look at these pictures in the Gazette. Have you ever seen such wild scenes of roping and branding? What a pity those times don't exist anymore.
4: Well, that just shows how little you know, my girl.
2: What do you mean?
4: Why don't you come home with me tomorrow and see for yourself?
2: Well, I don't know. I have a lot of work to do.
3: Well, the work'll wait. You've not been off the place all summer. A wee trip would do you good.
2: What about you?
3: Oh, lass, I can manage well enough without you. I wasn't always married, you know.
2: Just you remember you are now, Mr. Stewart.
3: That's one thing I'll no forget, lass. Don't worry. Here, you lassies best go to bed. You've a long, dour trip tomorrow.
4: We haven't finished our game, Clyde.
3: You've won the last 2. I can't stand to be beat any mere by a woman.
4: You mean you can't stand to be beat by anyone?
3: Oh, enough of your blather, you daft. I'm away to play my pipes. Good night to you.
4: Good heavens, what is that he's playing?
2: It's a special favorite of his. He plays that tune every night. He's never told me the name of it.
4: Not sure I'd want to know the name of it.
2: A little trip seemed the best thing I could think of. But long ago, I learned the quickest way to get what I wanted was not to want it, outwardly at least. The result was that the next morning, Clyde was eager to get me started. When I woke up, he was already greasing the wagon. Mrs. Kincaid had ridden over, so her saddle was laid in the wagon, and her pony, Bismarck, was hitched in with Chub, the laziest horse in all Wyoming.
3: Now, Chub, you take good care of my wee lass. Off with you now, and Godspeed.
2: Goodbye, Mr. Stewart.
4: Goodbye, you scoundrel. Don't forget you owe me a game of cribbage.
3: A Scotchman never forgets a debt, woman. And I'll beat you good and proper next time.
2: That day was especially beautiful. To the south, at our backs, were gleaming snow peaks and heavy forests. West, north, and east were long, broken lines of the distant mountains with their blue haze. For a distance, our way lay up Henry's Fork Valley. Prosperous little ranches dotted the view, ripening grain rustling in the warm morning sunshine. The quaking aspens were just beginning to turn yellow. Everywhere, purple asters were a blaze of glory. Over it all, the sky was so deeply blue with the little airy clouds drifting lazily along. The road soon wound round the base of Cedar Hills. Some magpies were holding a noisy caucus in the trees. A pair of bluebirds twittered excitedly on a fence, and high overhead a great black eagle soared. All was so peaceful that horse thieves and desperate men seemed too remote to think about. But that was to change soon enough.

0: With Mrs. Kincaid as her guide, Eleanor has set out on a journey through a vanishing land. Still new to the West's open spaces, she takes in the ever-changing scenery, the scents and sounds of a Wyoming autumn. She can't know what lies ahead. It's not something a novice homesteader from Denver could easily imagine.
1: After traveling for some time, we crossed a creek and the buttes. I saw that we were not heading toward Mrs. Kincaid's ranch.
2: We're going to the mouth of Dry Creek, where it goes into Black Fork. That's where my punchers are holding 500 steers. We'll visit their camp, and you'll come back wiser than before, my girl.
1: Well, we both came away wiser. I had thought we were going directly to the ranch, so I put up no lunch, and there was nothing for the horses either. But it was too beautiful a time to worry about such things. Anyway, we expected to reach camp just after noon, so a little wait for food didn't seem so bad. By noon, we had entered the desert. The warm red sands fell away from the wheels with a soft hissing sound. Along the trail, someone had placed a buffalo skull beside a big bunch of sage. On the sage was a splendid pair of elk's antlers. We saw many of these scattered over the sands, grim reminders of a past forever gone. About 3 o'clock, we reached our destination, but something was wrong.
2: Well, I'll be. There's no one here. Where those cowpokes got to?
1: Are you sure this is the right place?
2: Well, this is where Matt said they'd be.
1: Matt?
2: Matt Watson. He's my herd boss. Maybe I got my days turned round.
1: Well, what'll we do now?
2: Well, something I've been meaning to do all day. Whoa, boys! Hand me that hatchet, Eleanor.
1: Oh, sure.
2: Here, will a stick like this should encourage your chub to get a mite brisker pace.
1: He needs all the encouragement he can get. We took the trail of the departed chuck wagon. Before long, we topped a low range of hills. There, in a cup-like valley, was the herd feeding contentedly on the lush green grass. Soon, we saw the glimmer of white canvas, the cover of the chuck wagon. We headed toward it. But not a soul was in camp. The fire was out. Even the ashes had blown away.
2: Hello! Herman! Where can he be?
1: I'm so hungry.
2: So am I. Let's see what's in the grub box. Oh, wouldn't that cramp you? He locked it. Wait till I see that cook. I knew I should have fired him.
1: What now?
2: Well, nothing to do but make the best of it. I know. Let's go down to the river. Try and rid ourselves of some of this dust.
1: This feels wonderful. I felt as dry as that desert.
2: There's nothing like a good soak to take your mind off your troubles.
1: Mrs. Kincaid, you don't suppose...
2: Suppose what?
1: You don't think those outlaws might have come this way, do you?
2: You mean them two horse thieves Clyde was telling us about? Oh, they must be across the border by now and laughing their fool heads off about the daring deed they pulled.
1: Aren't you ever frightened? I mean, a woman alone out here in the wilderness?
2: Oh, I was a mite skittish at first, after Zeb died. But not anymore. This life's not for everyone. You know that by now. Temperament's got a lot to do with it. Anyone afraid of coyotes and work and loneliness had better leave ranching alone.
1: You know, I do feel that ranch life suits me. I like to work and to prove things out. But I know I still got a lot to learn.
2: Well, that's why you're here. And where else could two refined women like ourselves bathe outdoors without fear of intrusion?
1: Certainly not in Denver. Oh, look, who's that?
2: Oh, it's Herman. Quick, grab your clothes. Oh. Herman! Herman!
1: Approaching camp was the most grotesque figure on a gaunt, ugly old horse. The poor horse stumbled along bravely under his heavy load. A string of sage hens swung on one side, and across the saddle in front of Herman lay a young antelope. The fat Dutch cook was met with a volley of abuse from Mrs. Kincaid.
2: And how is it we come to camp half-starved to death, and there's no cook, and there's no food? Is that what you're paid for?
3: And how is it that you have not so much sense as you have tongue?
2: What are you talking about?
3: How have you lived so long in the West and wouldn't know enough to hunt a beanhole when you reach your own camp, huh?
2: Why, you old tub of lard! I forgot!
1: Herman removed the stones from where the fire had been, exposing a pit. He lifted from it pots and ovens of the most delicious-looking meat, beans, and potatoes. He spread a tarpaulin on the ground for us to eat from, and soon we were showing an astonished cook just how much two women could eat. When the regular supper time arrived, the cowboys began to come in. Our presence didn't keep them from their bantering.
4: What's for supper, Herman? I could eat a bear.
5: Didn't you see the menu? We're having roast duckling with wild rice stuffing.
4: Oh, a new name for beans and sow belly.
6: I don't care what it is, as long as there's plenty of it.
3: My cooking is wasted on the likes of you.
5: You're right, Herman. We just ain't used to no gourmet cooking.
3: You boys, stop wagging your tongues, or I give your supper to the horses. They will appreciate it.
4: Hey, Daisy, don't you know any tune to whistle, Sad Adam?
5: Well, but this is my favorite. All day long you're whistling that darn tune, and now you're serenading our supper.
7: Well, I'm sorry, boys. I thought y'all liked my whistling. Them critters like you, they keep them right peaceful.
4: Them steers don't know a good tune any more than you do.
7: Well, maybe not, but my horse does. Jasper loves my whistling.
4: Well, that don't tell you something.
5: Hey, Daisy, where'd you learn to ride? Back there in Tennessee?
7: That's right, it is. I learned on my daddy's walking horse. Bo was his name. That's short for Beauregard.
5: Beauregard? What kind of a name is that for a horse?
4: Well, you call that riding. Every time he gets on a bronc, his nose bleeds for hours. Look at there, it's bleeding now.
6: Ah, leave him alone. He can't help it if his nose bleeds.
4: Oh, that's right, New York. You tenderfeet stick together.
6: I ain't no tenderfoot. I can ride and shoot as good as any man in this outfit.
7: Maybe better.
4: You just may be eating them words if you don't quit your boasting.
5: Didn't you know? All them fine Eastern folks gets a mite big for their britches.
6: Just 'cause I'm from New York don't mean I'm no fancy greenhorn.
4: Well, I gotta agree with you there, New York. You sure ain't fancy. In fact, you're playing gaming.
6: It's Matt. Hello, boss.
8: Yeah, well, howdy, boys. Yeah. Evening, Miss Kincaid. What brings you way out?
2: Well, I brought my friend, Mrs. Stewart. She'd come to get a taste of range life.
8: Well, how do, ma'am? I hope you find camping out to your liking.
1: I do already, Mr. Watson.
8: Well, good, good. Herman, I'll have some of that hot coffee.
4: How things have burnt forth, boss?
8: Well, more exciting than usual.
5: What's up?
8: Seems there was some horses rustled over in the next county. Thieves got away with 30 head.
4: How many of them were there?
8: Just two, but one of them is Clem Murdoch.
4: The bank robber?
8: Ex-bank robber. Seems he's found a higher-paying profession. Sheriff's got half the state out looking for him.
5: Which way they headed?
8: Well, I don't know for sure, but if they got any sense, they're heading for the border.
5: They could be somewheres around here.
8: Could be, boys. Could be.
6: I ain't afraid of no durned outlaw. My paw waited and bloody go up to his neck, and I...
4: And you would chip off the whole block, right, New York?
6: That's right. And I ain't ashamed of it, neither. I hope that posse chases them outlaws this way. I could use me some target practice.
8: Oh. New York, anybody ever tell you go to the same place for lying as you do for stealing?
4: Yeah, you got you there, New York.
5: And tell them, boss.
1: The air began to grow chill and the sky was becoming overcast. Everybody got busy with preparations for the night. Fresh ponies were saddled for the night relief. The hard-ridden, tired ones used that day were turned loose to graze. A tent was put up for me and Mrs. Kincaid to sleep under. I can't remember ever being so tired. Only I couldn't sleep. I lay awake wondering about the horse thieves. I would just have to wait to find out what the next day held in store. But, as I soon discovered, the night was not yet over.

0: For Eleanor, life on the open range might hold more surprises than she anticipated. Unable to sleep, she lies in her tent and listens to the cowboys around the campfire.
1: I wouldn't want to be them horse thieves when a posse catches up to them.
2: You suppose they'll string them up?
1: Nah. I reckon that sheriff will want to take them back to stand trial.
2: From what I've heard, that Murdoch fella won't go peaceful. They'll have to take him by surprise.
3: How are they going to surprise him with all those men chasing after him? I'll wager that posse will start shooting as soon as they spot him.
1: I remember a horse thief down in Colorado, named George. Ran off with 15 head from a remuda near Canyon City. The ranchers chased that son of a gun for 100 miles, and then one of them shot him dead. And the one that shot him was fined $1,500 for taking the law into his own hands.
2: $1,500?
1: Yeah.
2: That's more than 2 years' wages.
3: What kind of law is that? They should have paid him for killing that varmint.
2: Any man who steals a horse ain't worth the bullet what kills him.
1: You know, I don't know why that Murdoch fella gave up bank robbing. It takes style to rob a bank.
4: That's enough palavering for one night. We got a long day ahead of us tomorrow.
5: I was enjoying the cowboys' yarns. As Matt Watson put an end to their storytelling, a gentle rain began to fall. The cowboys hurriedly made their beds. They teased New York about making his between our tent and the fire.
1: You're dead right, pard, making your bed there. If them outlaws comes this way, they'll think you're one of the women. They won't shoot you. Just us men are in danger.
6: Oh, confound your fool tongues. How are they going to know there's any women here? I'll tell you, fellas, my old man waited bloody go up to his neck.
1: And you just like it.
5: I could hear Herman busy with his pots and pans. Then he mounted the tongue of the chuck wagon.
7: For breakfast, we have cagliaris. First come is first served. And those that sleeps late gets nothing.
5: Mrs. Kincaid, I never heard of cackleberries. What are they?
8: Oh, you just wait till morning. You'll see.
5: My imagination pictured cackleberries as some very luscious wild fruit. I could almost taste them as I dozed off to sleep. But I couldn't stay asleep. I wasn't afraid exactly, but I was certainly nervous. The rain fell gently, like tears. Down by the river, an owl hooted dismally. All nature seemed to be mourning something. Something that had happened, or was going to happen. About a half a mile away, the night herders were riding round and round the herd. One of them was singing.
9: Oh, bury me not on the lone prairie, where the wild coyotes will howl.
1: Oh, darn that Tex, he sure has a bad tonight. It makes me want to bawl like a kid. I wish he'd shut up.
2: Yeah, he's just homesick. We all are, I guess. But there ain't no use in staying awake and letting it soak in. Mm. Shake the water off the tarp. You're letting water catch on your side, and it's running into my ear.
5: That's the last I heard for a long time. I must have slept. Later that night, something woke me. Mrs. Kincaid, did you hear that?
8: What's the matter?
5: I thought I heard something.
8: Oh, you're probably just not used to sleeping out of doors.
5: But I felt something tug at the guy rope. At least, I thought I did.
8: Must have been New York. He's a heavy sleeper, but he ain't a restful one. You go back to sleep. Morning comes pretty early out here.
5: I lay there in a dozy, half-awake state. Until suddenly I was startled by a loud voice.
10: Hello! Whose outfit is this?
4: This is 7-Up, Kincaid. Who wants to know?
10: Oh, that you, Matt. Sheriff Ward.
4: Oh, well, right on in.
10: Well, we've been after Meeks and Murdoch all night.
4: Well, I heard you was out hunting them fellas. Any luck?
10: Oh, I almost had them a ways back. One of my boys got off a shot, maybe wounded one of them. But it got so darn dark we couldn't see. Well, we gotta keep going. Our horses are about played out.
4: How are yours holding up?
10: Well, we changed in Hadley, but we ain't had a bite to eat.
4: Oh, hey there, Herman. Get out of there and fix these fellas something to eat.
10: Well, obliged you, Matt. Mind if we search your camp?
4: Make yourself to home. Take a look.
10: Who's in the wiki?
4: Sheriff, ladies. Ladies in there. Ms. Kincaid and a friend.
10: Oh, how do, ladies? Sorry to disturb you.
8: Oh, that's all right, Sheriff. As you can see, there's just the two of us here. Mm-hmm. So could you lower your lantern? Ooh. The light's a mite hard on these old eyes.
10: Oh, sure thing, ma'am. We'll leave you be then. Evening, ladies.
5: As Herman got a fire going, Matt and the sheriff went from bed to bed. They even searched the chuck wagon.
7: Hey, what do you think you do here?
10: We gotta search everywhere.
7: But I have been sleeping there the whole of the night. You have no right to...
10: You're talking to the sheriff, Cookie.
7: And you is talking to Herman Loder, the best trail cook in all Wyoming.
10: Oh, well. Now, I do apologize, Herman. I guess we wasn't properly introduced. Say, how about getting my boy some grub?
7: I will. But you leave my wagon be.
10: Oh, fair enough.
5: The sheriff finished his search and joined his men around the fire. As they gulped hot coffee and cold beef and bread, the rain ran off their slickers in little rivulets.
10: Boy, this grub tastes mighty good.
4: Yeah, I'm glad. You and your men must be about played out yourselves, Sheriff.
10: Oh, we're bone weary, Matt. We've been pushing those outlaws hard.
4: Which way was they headed?
10: North. My guess is they intend to hit the railroad. They'll never make it.
4: What makes it so sure?
10: Every fort on the river is guarded, except right along here. There's 5 search parties ranging on the other side.
4: Sounds like them outlaws don't stand a chance.
10: Well, my party's split. A bunch has gone on to the bridge. If they find anything, they're to fire a volley. Same with us here.
4: Well, there ain't many places they can cross the river. Cliffs are too steep.
10: Yeah, I figure they couldn't cross nowhere. Are they at the bridge or here? Oh, there's the signal. On your horses, boys.
4: Good luck, Sheriff.
5: The men were in their saddles in less time than it takes to tell it. The pounding of the horses' hooves grew fainter, and soon all was still. I kept my ears strained for the slightest sound. I kept expecting the posse to come back with dead or wounded, but there was not a sound. Herman and Matt, the only man up, went back to bed. Matt had risen so quickly that he had been careful about his tarp, and water had run into his bed.
4: Oh, darn it, my bedroll is soaked. Yeah, ain't the first time.
8: Oh, what a night. I ain't slept this poorly since the first night after Zeb died.
5: What time is it?
8: I don't know. I'll light a match. It's 3:00.
5: Has this sort of thing ever happened to you before?
8: Not to my recollection.
5: But you seem so calm.
8: I'm an old woman, girl. Ain't much can surprise me no more.
5: Do you think they caught those outlaws?
8: I don't know. I reckon they will soon enough.
5: I hope no one is killed.
8: Yeah. You just stop your worrying. Whatever happens, there ain't nothing you and me can do about it. I'm going to try and catch up on some sleep. Why don't you do the same?
5: I'll try. I am tired. The rain had stopped. Through a rift in the clouds, a star peeped out. I could smell the wet sage. A little breeze came by, bringing Tex's voice again, singing to the herd.
9: Oh, it matters not, so I've been told.

0: revolves around looking for marmots, mushrooms, muskrats, and lots of other things that begin with the letter M. If you want to hear more about it, tune in to the Dubious Goals Committee show right here on Anon Radio every day at 1930 UTC. You know you want to. 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

0: Yeah, where am I? What am I doing? What's happening? My name is Tobe. That's what I know. It's 1930 UTC, and as usual, once again, I am out about seeking the gnarl, striving for awesomeness, and, you know, just generally being indecisive and walking through webs. Why am I always walking through webs? I don't know. It's just this thing that I do. I'm gonna need a web stick. This is not gonna be good. Maybe it will be good. Ooh, it is good. I lied. It's perfect. Okay, so obviously I'm outside, and I decided to come to Herrenhaven again today for various reasons. Not the least of which is Herrenhaven Girl, who is here today. She is parked in the shady spot, which means I had to park in the sunny spot, and that's okay. I could have parked next to her in the shade, but I didn't want to spook the poor kid. I don't know where she is. Her car is in the parking lot. She might be in her car reading or sleeping or something. It's kind of hot today. This would be an annoying place to sleep in the heat. Well, at least it would be for me. I can't sleep in a car that has its windows rolled up in this kind of heat. It's about 86 degrees out here today, Fahrenheit. Being in the sun is a bad idea, but it is very windy today. So does that ameliorate the heat in any way? I don't know. What do I know about anything? I just smelled something, but it is gone on the zephyr. So what we're going to do here today is just kind of walk through Herrenhaven and see if we can run into the Herrenhaven Girl. And then see if she'll be... See, why is there a web here? I see you, web. You can't trick me. And we'll see if we can find Herrenhaven Girl and talk to her and see what she's up to. And maybe learn some things about her, like her name, so we don't have to continue calling her Herrenhaven Girl. I'm kind of okay today. I'm a little messed up, but when am I not? Oh, I just remembered. Hey, I saw a frog. Hi, froggy. I gotta make some phone calls later. Was I supposed to call some people yesterday? Maybe. Is it super important? I don't know. I think my value system is a little messed up. What's important to me does not seem to be important to other people. And vice versa. Almost walked into a big web there. I'm walking out onto the boardwalk. It's a little too sunny to go out there. I'm having to walk in the direct sun now, and I'm feeling very stingy. And the only reason I'm coming out here is to see if Herrenhaven Girl is out here. And she is not out here on the boardwalk, so... Whoo, wow, I'm turning right around. Yow, it's like getting poked with many, many needles simultaneously. Ouch, no good. Going back into the forest. Oh, so last night I finally finished up doing whatever I was doing. And I sat down on my floor to get ready to go to bed. And I started flipping my TV around to all my usual channels to see if there was anything interesting to sleep to. Yeah, like a game. And there was. There was There was a replay of the Chelsea-Liverpool game, which was great, and I had watched that. And I was thinking, well, then the game got over. I thought, oh, well, maybe there's some AFL or something on, and I checked around and no. And so I went to 55 and 84, my cheesy movie channels. Nothing good on. Here comes a big wind. Windy, windy, windy. And so I thought, oh, this is weird. Maybe I should just leave it on whatever channel I need to have it on in the morning when I wake up, even though there's no football, blah, blah, blah. And I thought, oh, wait, I forgot to check Comet and all those other bizarre sub-channel stations. So I flipped it over to channel 131, which is Comet. And guess what was on? That's right. Mothra versus Godzilla. A movie that I just watched a few days ago on this very same channel. But it was like in the last half hour and I thought, oh yes, awesome. So I got to see some Godzilla fighting. And then I fell asleep. I had some strange dreams. I don't really remember them. But they were just enough to give me some kind of weird anxiety. And, wait, what was that sound? Nothing, I guess. And so, yeah, no, I didn't dream of Godzilla or anything. That would have been great, but I didn't. I went to sleep, but no, there's a butterfly. And that's probably the same butterfly we saw the other day. Because I'm in that same area. And I think he was even on the same bush. Oh, I hear squirrels making squirrely noises at me. Blah, blah, blah. Alright, well, what else have I been thinking about? I've been thinking about working on some of my boats, or at least one of my boats. I don't know if you check the bulletin board on SDF very often, but recently there have been some posts about sailing. And I think this got started by Jack Kruger asking if there was any other sailors on SDF. And whereas I haven't actually sailed a boat, you, my loyal listeners, already know that I do consider myself to be something of a sailor due to my love of pond yachts and radio-controlled sailing. And so this has gotten me thinking all about sailing. And I'm wondering if I need to work on any of my boats. My blue boat is good. I fixed it up. I had to re-rig it. Although it could use another re-rigging because I made one slight mistake on it that doesn't affect its performance or anything. But I know that it's not supposed to be that way. And so now I'm thinking, do I need to fix that? I don't know. And then, of course, there's my radio control boat, which is currently technically broken. And I need to fix it, and I need to fix it before I do any sailing. Alright, so I'm walking into the blind here. Is Harrenhaven girl here? No, she's not. She usually likes to sit over there. She likes to sit on the blind. Oh, there's a turtle on that log out there. Oh, there's a bunch of duckies in the delta. So many ducks in the delta. You know, I did manage to actually sort of sneak a picture of Harrenhaven girl one time when she was sitting on the blind. You can be in the blind or you can be on the blind. The blind is sort of triangular and the front end slopes, and there's some little shelves for resting cameras on and or binoculars or whatever. And you can sit there if you're so inclined. If you can climb out there and you can sort of sit on the outside of the blind sitting on these little shelves. And that's what Harrenhaven girl likes to do, as indicated in this photograph of her sitting on the blind and reading. We might as well walk through the loop today. We haven't been through the loop in a while, and I've got a web stick, so let's go up and see what's going on up here. We probably won't even be able to walk through. Oh, what was that? Oh, it's a cardinal. There's a birdie on the ground. He jumped up, and I thought maybe it was some kind of dude. It is a dude. It's a birdie. Although I have mentioned in the past that birds are not dudes. Maybe I need to fix one of my boats. Today's a good wind day for boats. But it's also too sunny. It's too hot. And that's the problem. That's the real reason I can't sail very often. It gets too hot, too sunny for me to be outside. So I can really only sail in the early spring when it's cool and there isn't any, quote, seaweed, end quote. A lot of the ponds around here have stuff growing in them, plant-wise, and once that stuff starts growing and gets big enough, you can't sail boats in the water anymore because all the weeds will catch the boats. Wow, this upper part of the loop is so overgrown that I can barely get through here. And I gotta go crazy with the web stick, making sure that we don't get webbed. Man, it's just stupid crazy. Oh, here's a butterfly. Hello, Mr. Butterfly. Oh, he says, I'm gonna land on this bush with berries on it. And I said, okay, you do that. And he's flying away. Wow. I mean, it's kind of ridiculous how many butterflies are in here. Jeez, it's kind of ridiculous how overgrown these paths are. Man, I'm not going to need a web stick next time. Next time I'm going to need a machete. Here's a web. Goodbye, Mr. Webby. And here's a tree that has fallen down over the path, but it's high enough that I can just walk right under it. All right. Bugs and webs and chicks better scurry. Oh man, super webby out here. So regarding sailing, you may remember, oh, here's a Russula mushroom right here in the path. Oh, and here's another one, his little buddy. Yeah, all right, Russulas. And here's some little doodlers under this log. All right. You may remember me saying, oh, one of these days I'm going to go sail a boat. Because one of these lakes near me, one of them rents sailboats. And when I say sailboats, I do mean, you know, like dinghies, your basic sort of 14-foot day sailor. And that is a boat I'm pretty sure I could handle. So one of these days, and I've been saying this for a long time, I'm just going to rent a boat and go out and sail it around in the lake. But again, when you're out on a lake, you're in direct sun, so the weather has to be just right. And I don't know the sailing season. I don't know how long they sail boats, but you know, it's already September. It's probably going to be a few weeks before it's cool enough that I can sail. And I don't know how long their season is. Probably not as long as I wish. I should call them and find out what they do. Anyway. I know a guy who knows a guy who likes to, what do you call it? Sailboard or whatever. He does that out on these various lakes. That, however, is not for me. That involves more swimming. It's not that I'm against swimming, it's just that to me, the whole point of using a boat is so you don't have to swim. You know what I'm saying? I mean, that's why we invented boats, so you don't have to swim long distances, because it's impossible to swim, you know, too far. So if I'm going to sail, I'm not going to do any swimming. You know, the funny thing is, you know what my first job was? I've probably mentioned this before. But my first job, actually my first job was I caddied when I was like 14 years old, 13, 14 years old. Then when I was around 14 or 15, I got a job working for a guy at a place called Actions Sports and Sale. And this was a combination scuba diving, skateboarding, windsurfing, sailing, all kinds of weird business, okay? Especially weird since, you know, there's really nowhere to sail around here. But my job at Action Sports and Sale was to go in there on the weekends and wash the boats in the parking lot. I mean, there's all these big, like 22-foot sailboats. There's about half a dozen or more, plus some other weird stuff, paddle boats, stuff like that. And it was my job to wash them. So I would wash boats, and that would take, oh, the majority of a Saturday. And then for the rest of the day, I would just hang around and try to generally be useful. And if customers came in wanting skateboards, I was the guy that helped them out. And then the guy would come in on Sunday and sort of do the same thing. Just do general work. And I got $3.25 an hour. 25 cents more than minimum wage. Just because, you know, I was so awesome. So that was my first experience with sailing. Sailing real boats, was washing them. And I would sit in these boats and woohoo! I'm on a boat. I wish I had one of those Cal 22s right now, but that would be fun. Wow, these mushrooms growing on this log, this shelf mushroom, these conchs just run the entire length. Those are really popping. Ooh, this log's got some good mycelial growth showing on the end. That's going to be something. Something mushroomy. Sailing. I do love the concept of wind-powered craft. I don't know why. I can't explain that. You know, normally I'm a high-tech guy. I like high-tech stuff. Well, there's nothing high-tech about a sailboat. That is old-tech. That is ancient, ancient, low-tech. We've had that technology for over 1,000 years. Or more. And it just seems cool to me. I don't know why. I think it's the idea of being able to travel without having to have a motor, which means you don't have to smell exhaust. There's one thing I can't stand. It's the smell of two-stroke engine exhaust. You know, with that oil-burning smell. And, ugh. Basically, the smell of lawnmowers. Cannot stand it. Also the noise. I mean, I realize there's nothing to listen to out in the open ocean. But that doesn't mean we need to just fill it up with noise for no reason. I don't need to hear things if I'm sailing a boat. Just everybody shut up. So I really just keep on dreaming of sailing a boat someday, and I keep entertaining myself with my toy boats and my sailing on paper. Alright, I've left the forest. I'm walking back out in the parking lot. I want to head into the mushroom garden or over to the gate, and oh, look at this. I'm noticing that Harrenhaven girl's car is gone. This is the second time this has happened, where I've gone in and she's been here and I've left and she's gone. I wonder where she went. Maybe she went to lunch. Maybe she had to go back to class. Maybe she went back to school. I don't know. She looks like she could be young enough to be a student, but I don't know. It's hard for me to judge age. I'm terrible at it. Or maybe she just works around here somewhere and likes to come here for lunch and just chill out. I do not know. All right, so I'm wandering around here in the mushroom garden, checking out this pile of logs. There's a couple fungal monkeys on here. And oh, I can see down into the creek and the water level's back to normal. And I don't see any moths here in this den or anywhere around here, even though I'm looking. Looking for moddies, I don't see them. Where can they be? Well, I guess we could go over to the Mohall's gate and check that den, because we have been seeing marmots over there a lot recently. So let's go see. I guess I don't need to be carrying around the web stick anymore. I'll prop it up against this pole right here behind it so nobody will see it. And I can use that same stick again. Alright, so. Sun, sun, sun. At least we got some wind. And I'm approaching the Mati den. Oh, I see some Mati prints. Mati footprints in this mud. That's always a good sign. Alright, now let's sneak up here on this den. I hope we're not hearing all this wind noise. Oh, and it looks like this has been cleared. This has been cleared a little bit, but I don't see any bugs. I don't think there's a Mati in there now. But as we already knew, there's been Mati playing in this area. And check the other end of it, the culvert here. Yeah, it is also clear. Alright, this is all well and good, but I'm getting a little bit hot and vaguely annoyed, so I'm thinking I need to go home and jump in the cold, cold water. Look at those Mati prints. The Mati ran through the muddy puddle. He's like, oh, I'm gonna get a drink, and then I'm gonna run right through it. Because Matis are crazy. Look at all these damn butterflies. Jeez, there's a lot of butterflies in the butterfly garden. All right, I'm pretty much back to my car. We'll get out my keys here. Whew, the sun is getting me. Into the car we go. And we shall return home in 3 seconds. 3, 2, 1, 0. And here we are. Hello, back in the studio. It's nice and cool. My air conditioner just kicked in. Yeah. And I'm feeling a little less tingly. Hooray. So now I'm just sitting here trying to deal with my sinuses. My sinuses have been going nuts for the last couple days. I guess it's the change in the season. I always get this happening to me. And so I gotta sit here and check my various correspondence. I got no email today. So far, so good, I guess. That's a little unusual, but it does happen. And then over here on my terrain modeling website, we've got, there was a guy yesterday who was asking some questions about what kind of glue do I use for this, that, and the other thing, and how do I do this? And so I answered his questions. Oh, try this, that, the other thing. And now he's asking me another question. What kind of glue or adhesive to use for gluing styrofoam to, well, various things. And I would just log in and answer this question right now, but this is going to take a while because there's a couple of options he has here, including, but not limited to, 3M's Spray Adhesive 77, and I will tell him all about that. If you need advice on how to glue something to something else, and you don't know what kind of glue to use or whatever, feel free to drop me a line.
1: I've been gluing stuff to other stuff for a long time, and I know just the right stuff to use for most, if not all, applications. You know, I don't know what it is, but ever since I was a little kid, I've liked to glue stuff to other stuff. You know, a lot of people consider me to be a creative person. I don't know if I consider myself to be creative, but I do know that I like to make things. And when you make things, sometimes you gotta stick stuff to other stuff. And so you end up gluing. And I've always enjoyed gluing things together. I don't know why, I can't really explain it. And, you know, a few years ago, and this has been probably decades now that I think about it, but at some point in time, I acquired a book. Somebody gave me a book by a man with the name of James Blaylock, and I believe the book was The Paper Grail. It's a mighty good book. I like the guy. I have a couple of his books now, but I haven't seen what he's up to lately. But anyway, in this book, The Paper Grail, there's this group of people called the Gluers, and they were always gluing stuff to other

0: the things I remember the most was like a canister vacuum cleaner that he glued to army men and lots of stuff too. It was really cool. He was a street artist too, and he was friends with, you know, like Keith Haring and who was that? Julian Schnabel and what was the guy who liked to Basquiat, Jean-Michel Basquiat. Those guys were all sort of running around in the same crowd. They did a lot of cool stuff, and I think Kenny Scharf is one of the most undersung of that group. I just loved his work more than all the rest of the guys. He was a big gluer. He liked to glue things to other things. Glue is awesome. And I love living in the 21st century here. We got all these nice, fun new glues, and I'm not talking about super glue. Super glue is a 70s thing. It sucks. It's worthless. You can't glue anything to anything with cyanoacrylate. And that's not entirely true, but, you know, everybody in the world treats super glue as the panacea. You know, it's the magic thing. It'll solve all your problems. No, it's almost worthless except for a couple of applications. I'm a big fan of rubber cement and white glue, PVA. Epoxy has been a favorite of mine since I was a very young child. And when I was young, I was introduced to hot glue, but at first I didn't like it. And now later in life, I kind of like hot glue for certain things. I got a glue gun. It's fun. It's fast. It has its moments, but again, it's not for everyone or everything, but it is for me for some applications. Who am I? You might ask. Well, my name's Tobe. I'm the chairman of the Dubious Glue Committee. The Dubious Glue Committee meets every single day at 19:30 right here on Anon Radio. So you need to tune in tomorrow and each and every day after that to see what I glue to whatever else. You never know. It could be something fun. It could be something boring. There's no way to tell. Anyway, I'm out of here. Stay tuned for MJT. Okay, bye.
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0: 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I do a show here on the non-radio called Objects and Mirrors every Tuesday at 0100 hours UTC, very much in the style of what I used to do as a college radio DJ. A lot of rock, some jazz, some soul, some classic alternative, whatever I feel like. 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

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Hold on, it's not Thursday. 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

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On a Saturday, we will be talking to people on the airwaves, just like in the old days on the Robert Island. If you want to listen in, you'd better tune in on time.

0: this is the Gordon Lagrog. From the S to the D to the F, I am the original SDF gangster. I'm a damn good cyber cheddar. And I like to go online. I'm a damn good cyber cheddar. I'm online all the time. When I go into the room, everybody lives. Cause I'm a damn good cyber cheddar. And I never aim to please. When I ask you for your wares, I say it like wares. Cause I'm a damn good cyber cheddar. And I keeps asking for the wares. When I post on your news group, I end of the flames. Cause I'm a damn good cyber cheddar. And claim a claim to the flames. I'm a damn good cyber cheddar. And I like to go online. I'm a damn good cyber cheddar. I'm online all the time. I'm a damn good. I'm a damn good. I'm a damn good. I'm a damn good. I'm a damn. I'm a damn. I'm a damn good cyber cheddar. And I hope you like my plan.
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0: Science Report presents Piano Tuning and Micro Worlds. Sound as though that piano is in tune? Well, it probably is, according to 20th century standards. The tuning of each key is equidistant in terms of tone from the key before and after. But during the 18th century, pianos were tuned differently. Dr. Owen Jorgensen of Michigan State University's School of Music tells how past pianists would feel about today's tuning methods.
1: It's very possible that the musicians would have considered the piano to be out of tune, or at least crudely tuned. Maybe not totally or tolerably out of tune or anything to that extent, but certainly not refined to the degree that they were used to.
0: Today's tuning is called equal temperament. 2 centuries ago, not all keys on a piano were the same tone from octave to octave. This gave chords from harpsichords and pianos a different tone. Some of the world's great composers, in fact, wrote with that kind of tone in view. Today, most musicians hardly realize that these instruments can have a different form of tuning.
1: In today's music world, there are very few musicians who are aware that the tuning of the 18th century was different. And mostly, the people that are beginning to become aware of this are harpsichordists and some early 40 pianists.
0: Old-world tuning is termed well-tempered. Today's tuning style, called equal temperament, evolved to fit the tone and color of more modern 19th and 20th century music. But if more contemporary music sounds harsh in old-style tuning, how does early music sound on today's pianos? Answers Dr. Jorgensen.
1: Music that was written for the old tuning and played in the modern temperament called equal temperament just simply lacks color. And the reason is that all of the tones are spaced exactly equally apart from each other. That would be very similar to looking at a painting reproduced in black and white.
0: Peering into minuscule worlds has always been an ambition of scientists. The first optical microscopes enabled researchers to see microorganisms. Today, technology has developed so that we are able to get a glimpse of molecules, and possibly in time to come, the very atoms of which molecules are made. The instrument that accomplishes this feat is called the transmission electron microscope, and physicist Murray Gibson of AT&T Bell Labs explains the basis for its capabilities.
2: A transmission electron microscope relies on very high energy electrons, which have sufficient energy to penetrate through a very thin sample of material and form an image which is very much like the image formed by an ordinary optical microscope.
0: Resolution is the key factor in viewing smaller worlds. Basically, no energy can delineate something smaller than its own wavelength. The smaller the wavelength, the higher the ability to distinguish smaller features. The illumination behind the transmission electron microscope comes from electrons. Dr. Gibson sums up the relation of resolution and wavelength.
2: Well, the advantage to electron microscopes as far as resolution is concerned is the wavelength. The ultimate resolution of any optical instrument, be it electron optics or X-rays or light, a familiar light microscope, is given by the wavelength of the radiation that is used to form the image.
0: A transmission electron microscope is able to magnify objects millions of times. On this scale, a baseball would appear as large as the Earth. Yet improvements for this hardware, which can already see large molecules, are in the offing. Brighter electron sources will help. So will better optical systems that take over where the electron beam leaves off. Yet one more benefit will come from a vibration-free environment, explains Dr. Gibson.
2: When you take a picture of a material, if there's any vibration, that vibration will blur the image and make it useless. And at the moment, we're at the level that motions that correspond to speeds of only 1 foot per century are sufficient to blur the pictures that we're taking.
0: This has been Science Report, presented by the American Institute of Physics. Scientists exploring the universe we live in, researching today for the world of tomorrow.

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1: Hello, this is Tobe coming to you live from a location approximately 1 kilometer to the south of the most heavy fighting in this conflict to date. 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
1: 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Usually, I just monologue and play music. 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
2: If you feel you have reached this recording in error, please check the number or try your call again.

Okay, so all set up now. Gonna have to tune that. Gonna have to tune that one too. But that's the point. That is the point. The point is you don't start with something that you already have worked on. For instance, I didn't work on this thing. It's just built into the TR-8S and it always plays it, whether I like it or not. And resets at the beginning of the sequence. So I get it holding on one, I can make it do something

Okay, we'll just keep it like that for a while then. So what is this? This is Synth Battle Royale. What do you do? You have 10 to 15 minutes to start from scratch and play a unique piece of music, if you like, or noise, or whatever. And you don't necessarily have to have analog synthesizers or anything expensive. You could have little toy noisemakers, if you want. You can do whatever you want. So I'm going to go looking calm to see who we have here tonight. Tonight, for Synth Battle Royale number 29, we have Tobe is in. We have Tobe. Froggy Me is only listening. Who do we have next? LD Beth. Tobe. LD Beth. Ia Gamma. Very good. Abort Retry Fail is in. Tobe. LD Beth. Ia Gamma. Abort Retry Fail. Can't hear the stream right now, so let me know on comm when it's my turn. KDR is looking forward to the lead Acid House. And Gerbil Fat is listening. Very good. Oh, Gerbil Fat, play the WX11. Okay. Can anyone help me verify it for free?

0: Oh, you yeah, you want your account validated, user red. You should, or use red. You should listen to Synth Battle Royale tonight. And I will end round one. So it seems we've got a decent number of people. So let's try for 10 minutes. And if you go over a little bit, it's all right. And we'll get started with Tobe. If Tobe's ready to start, are you ready to start, Tobe? And if you're interested in being a DJ on Anon Radio, go to anonradio.net and click on DJs for information on how to stream. Tobe is ready. I will drop for Tobe now.
1: Oh, hello, this is Tobe. Am I streaming? Am I streaming? That's always a big question. And how are my levels? Oh, good enough, I guess. I don't care today. I really don't. So, what do I feel like doing? I don't know. I don't know. Let's see what the Runaway Oscillator's doing today. Isn't that just lovely? Yes, it is. But I think I'm going to make it more lovelier. And we're going to run. What are we going to run? I was going to grab the LFO, but let's don't grab the LFO. Let's go with something a little bit more random. Let's take the random smooth voltage and we'll plug it into the little foldy folder aspect of the Runaway Oscillator. And there we go. Here, listen to that.

just kind of randomly bringing in more harmonics there. That's cool. That is cool. And what else do we need? We need some kind of arpeggio. What's this sound? Let's kill Mr. Runaway so we can focus on this. No, we don't need ding ding. We need something donkier. Yeah, I don't know, maybe. What's it sound like lower? Let's go all the way. Whoa, yeah. Oh, yes. That is for me. So now we need to set up some kind of sequence for this little thingamajiggy. So what does this sound like right now? Oh, sounds like Mr. Oscillator's still on. Okay, now just this business. Okay. But let us introduce some variation.

Okay, that's great and all, and I like it because it's, obviously Phrygian. But what I'm going to do is I'm going to change some of this probability. This let's go down to 10% for the third and the sixth pulse, and that'll give us some interesting random variation. Let's listen to what that sounds like now.

Still haven't hit the third note yet. Still haven't. Come on, give it to me. That was the sixth note again. There was the third note and the sixth note. Awesome. I like it. I like it. And in order to give this some variation, I'm going to plug a slow LFO into the tone control here. And we'll just let that roll. Yeah. Okay, so let's listen to it with the Runaway Oscillator. What is that, a diminished chord?

Okay. Enough of that. Now what we need to do is get some bass going. Something nice and low. Something nice and low and delicious. So we turn to Florian. Beautiful. And what am I doing? We need to make some notes.

some clock into Florian like that. Get him ready to rock and roll. And what do we have?

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And then we can bring it back in. Okay, yeah. Kind of into this right now.

0: Yeah, okay, so I'm strangely into this.
1: But I'm running out of time, so I gotta drop here in a second. I'm starting to wonder if we need to add some progression to that arpeggio. And I'm thinking, what if we, like, increase the value of the notes that are under probability? That, I don't know, it could get nuts. We should probably also add some drums. But being as I'm running out of time, we're going to have to do that in round two. So I'm going to drop here in about 5 seconds. This has been Tobe. Thanks for listening to Synth Battle Royale, round one. And I'm dropping in 3, 2, 1.
2: 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Dr. Tobe. Don't you know? Dr. Tobe. That was Dr. Tobe doing the da da da da da da da da da da da da da da da da da da da da da. And coming up next, we have LD Beth. LD Beth, are you prepared to submit to Synth Battle Royale? Synth Battle Royale. Calling. LD Beth? I don't see LD Beth. Where are you? All right. Dropping for LD Beth on Synth Battle Royale number 29, Anon Radio.

I don't know. Just first compile the notes. Let's see. Hmm.

0: Orca. Programming the sound. That's right. You're listening to Synth Battle Royale on Anon Radio, and I think who we have coming up next is Iagama. Isn't that right? Do we have Iagama? Iagama says, oh, Iagama is having difficulties. Oh, Iagama is ready. Okay. Dropping for Iagama on Synth Battle Royale number 29 on Anon Radio.
1: Hi, this is Iagama, and I have my beep boops.
2: I don't even know if you're live right now, but maybe you're live.
1: And I might be live, but I have my beep boops and my blop blips.
2: Oh, yeah, you're live.
1: And here we go.
2: Yeah, that was totally Iagama. And I've had beers. So has not Iagama. I also haven't done music stuff in a while. But fuck it. Here we go.

0: That was Iogama. On Synth Battle Royale, Iogama. Very good. I think that was one of the more interesting things I've heard Iogama do before. That was fun. Oh, I forgot to check in on the robot. Hello, robot.
1: Hello. I am a robot. A big, strong robot. Not really. I'm just a weak robot. Yeah. Hey. Robot in the house.
0: Oh, thank you, robot, for being in the house. Robot in the house. On Synth Battle Royale number 29. Who else is in the house, robot?

0: night. Lots of spicy hot heartburn tonight.
1: Froggy me, I'm so sorry. I know it is. Hat's chilly season. Isn't it? Yeah, it's August. So you gotta be roasting those hats chilies. Okay, so we're doing Synth Battle Royale it's going very well. Number 29. Thank you for everybody participating so far. It's very interesting. So Gerbil Fat says, man, you guys are really making me want one of those Mount Reform machines. Funny you should ask, Gerbil Fat. Those two Mount Reform machines are available to people that want to do active development on Plan 9. And there are some things that need to be worked on right now to get going, such as Wi-Fi, Ethernet works, but we need Wi-Fi, and we need HDMI output, and we need dual monitor mode in Plan 9. When those are significant projects, but if you want a Mount Reform for free, you can get one from SDF, and there are two that are available. First one's going to Ori Bernstein next week, who's going to be hacking on it for Nine Front. But this isn't Battle Royale. This isn't Plan 9, is it? So I think coming up next, we have Abort Retry Fail. And then I'll try to do something. I think I'm going to get the Niall Steiner EVI out and get it all warmed up and ready to go. So abort, retry, fail. Paging, abort, retry, fail. Please meet your party at the end of the concourse. Terminal 29, gate to be determined. Please meet your party at the nearest Chipotle. Please meet your party at the customer service counter. Paging Kmart shoppers. Blue lights. Oh, never. I won't do blue light special. I'm just seeing the abort retry fail is ready to go. Come on, abort retry fail. Yeah. Paging McCormick. Paging Kenny McCormick. Please meet your party at the nearest courtesy phone. You don't have to pick up the courtesy phone because it doesn't work anymore. Or you can pick up the Hertz phone, which is your yellow, and make a reservation for Hertz. Oh, abort retry fail is getting ready. Okay, well, if abort retry fail is getting ready, then we'll try something
0: else. Try something else. Try the taco gyro plate. Taco gyro plate. Taco gyro. Taco gyro.

I'm just guessing that he went to Taco Giro. Okay, abort retry fail is ready. Okay, thank you everybody for listening to Synth Battle Royale, number 29 on SDFNON Radio. It is round one, and here is abort retry fail.

0: Epic, epic, epic,
1: epic,
0: epic as usual, epic, epic as usual. Abort, retry, fail. Very good. Very good. Same thing you did. I'll start by making a drum beat. And since Tobe said, turn that down. Tobe liked the kick. I think it was a 505, so. I don't think this thing has a 505. It's like, nope. 707's what you get.

pretty different kick, though. It's a sample. It's a sample of a sample. You'd think that the Roland folks would have, like, the originals. Who knows what they do. But there are two kicks in the 707. I think even the 505 has two kicks. And the 626. What's the crappy snare sound like? Go!

0: I will. Crunchy. Oh my god. Yeah, that totally went somewhere. 1978. Okay. That's my submission for round two. And now, oh, those are just people laughing outside. They're not laughing at me. They're laughing for me. Robot?
1: Yes.
0: Okay. Are you ready?
1: By your command.
0: Can you moot? Can you moot the synthesizer? Oh, yeah, just let it drone in the background. That's fine.
1: Okay.
0: So that is the end of round one on Synth Battle Royale. And we've got Tobe coming up, then LD Beth, then Iogama, then Abort Retry Fail, and then I'll close out round two. So, Synth Battle Royale number 29 on Anon Radio. Thank you, everybody, for listening. Please enjoy Tobe with his round two submission. Tobe, are you ready? Oh, Tobe says Starto. Okay, go, soul.
2: And I just want the simplest possible drums here. So basically, I want some kick. No. That's all I get. I like that one, though. Wasn't there something else? Now let's use this. So we're going to put in, very simply, kick on the one, and we're going to do this little snap crackle thing. We're going to put that on the three. We're going to take four bars of that, just for no reason other than it's convenient. And what do we got? Add some gain. Yeah. So that's going to be our little drum beat, I think. And I also need a patch. But we'll get to that in a second. Well, first, I need to put the damn microphone down. Okay, now let me get an engine up here. I want the weirdy one.

Yeah, no. No. Dial that noise out of there. There we go. Okay, I think we're getting close to doing something, are we not? We need to test, don't we? Okay, am I ready? Let's find out. Is everything turned on? Yes. Is the clock plugged into the clock? Yes, it is.

Yeah. I think something along this nature will work. So what am I doing? What am I going to do? Well, I guess we've got no other choice. Let's reset everything. But to actually play some music. Are we ready to go? We might or might not be ready to go. I don't even know. Okay, so hold on. All right, I think I'm ready. So, I don't know. Press record now.

0: And that's it for me. This has been Tobe. I'm out of time and I'm dropping in 3 seconds, 2 seconds, 1 second.
1: That was very good, Tobe. That was Tobe. Tobe doing some glitchy thing.
2: Glitch.
1: This week. Glitch. Sketch Man Show. Snake Man Show. Sketch Show. Not Sketch Man, although there could be a side project called Hasmo Sketch Man Show. Snake Man Show with Sketch Man, featuring Sketch Man. Anywho, that was Tobe, and it was excellent. Gerbil Fat agrees and says, excellent set. Is that like a chess mode? Set. Excellent set. Sorry, I'm just being silly. Next, we have LD Beth with Orca Symphony. LD Beth, are you ready? LD Beth. Paging LD Beth. Paging Dr. LD Beth. LD Beth is ready. Please meet your party in the parking garage just outside baggage claim.

0: All right, yeah, we're live.
1: I'm going to kind of explore what I was doing on the last round and see what I can do with it. But I want to keep building on it. Cool.

0: All right, disconnecting in 3, 2, 1.
1: Yogama. That was some kind of industrial rhythms. Industrial rhythms.
2: Industrial rhythms all around. Detroit. So electric. Detroit. So electric. Düsseldorf. Okay.
1: That was Iagama for round two of Synth Battle Royale, number 29 on and on radio. Thank you, everybody, for listening. Iagama says, thank you, everybody. XLD says, DTW. And LD Beth says, cold. Tobe says, spinning the turbo up. Everything with a turbo. We should have synthesizers that have turbo mode. Turbo. Abort retry fail. I couldn't get Dribble Fat to play the WX11, so I hooked my Linstrument to it to see what happens. Lol, thank you for shaming me. Aw, okay. Well, abort retry fail, you are up next for round two. Abort retry fail. Are you ready? Ready to fail? Ready to abort, retry, fail? Okay,

Very nice. That was abort, retry, fail with the WX11 abort, retry, fail. Lol, I'm just goofing tonight. That was very good. Abort, retry, fail. Excellent for your round two submission. That was me playing the WT11, which goes with Gerbil Fat's WX. Oh, I see. Okay. So that was just playing the synth with a different controller. Got it. Okay. Lind instrument. Yeah. Oh, that's how you got the... I gotcha. That's why it was so percussive. Okay. Well, this is Synth Battle Royale number 29, and this is the last of round two. I would like to thank Tobe, LD Beth, Iagama, and Abort Retry Fail for participating in today's to evening's proceedings. And the archive of this will be posted online shortly. So where was I? Was I here?

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0: 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I do a show here on the non-radio called Objects and Mirrors every Tuesday at 0100 hours UTC, very much in the style of what I used to do as a college radio DJ. 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

0: Welcome to Jen House, Jen Landamu.
1: Yep. Mm-hmm.
0: Wait, Jen House, Jen Bonkwave, a lifestyle show set in Landamu. Today we're featuring Luca, Calling Body Tactics Mix 240404. I don't know how to pronounce the letter C with a care on in Slovenian. I would try Luka Princec. That's my theory. Could also be Prince Lucia, because they use here. How are you doing, DJ UNK?
1: Hello, everyone. 欢迎大家来到Jen House 节目。坐落在 London Moon 里，我们的 show 是一个生活 show。和一群 Bonkwave and 不是 Bonkwave 音乐的艺术家们一起合作完成这个 show。欢迎来到本期节目。
0: I'm currently chatting away in SDF Commode chat. Thank you for being around Ingrix and Dokum chatting in SDF Commode chat. And I'm also sitting in Paradise Sushi on the corner of Queens Boulevard and Main in Tiny Town inside Landamu. Landamu is a long-running text-based virtual reality. I was having a crummy week until I just had to check how amazing Calling Body Tactics still was, and I listened to that basically between 1 and 2 a.m. this morning. And then I felt a lot better. Let's listen to that a little bit more, and then how about we'll play some of DJ UNK's translation of a really interesting scene that happened in the Landamu living room. And then we'll have some more conversations later about lots of topics, including kind of STF Commode chat as a VR. But first, did you have anything you wanted to add, DJ UNK?
1: No, I'm just confused. Oh, that one is not

0: with the fire and the kitchen patio. Spoilers. I
1: Okay.
0: think this is
1: Oh.
0: what's happened. My Chinese is too weak. We also finished
1: Okay,
0: translating something from the library before.
1: Mm-hmm.
0: All right.
1: Okay.
0: Music.
2: Don't give a

0: You got it wrong. The microphone is live.
1: It's okay. I just said maybe I translate a little bit. Maybe I translate a wrong word. Maybe Jetbo didn't have special meaning.
0: I think that's part of the experience.
1: Yeah.
0: The experience of translating is getting some words wrong. That's my theory.
1: It's not capital J.
0: Yeah.
1: Mm-hmm. It's okay. Mm-hmm.
0: Because I think we're just going to play the Chinese translation. And I think it was the last part of the bookshelf from last week, where we're reading all the titles on the reference bookshelf. And then also our interesting kind of event featuring the kitchen patio.
1: Yeah, living room. Yeah.
0: Which I will then say in English as well. Sorry that I have to type so much.
1: That's not a museum. That's a living
2: room. 上一期节目我们说到图书馆的物品可以借来的，所有的东西要么是磁性的，要么是由管家定期放回架子上的。如果你使用一个玩家 class 利用了防盗功能，那可能会把工作搞砸，物品用完请退回，谢谢你。你读完了，看参考，放有关技术性作品的高架子，在上面你可以看到书多不胜数，就是书很多的意思。参加健身房，你从参考中删除了一部指南。 I just translate the name。 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
0: just to interrupt the recording a little bit, what DJUNK was explaining a moment ago was that she mistranslated living room as museum, because what happened was quite crazy. Here, can I find? I should have actually had this previously prepared. Can I quickly do the English version of what happened
1: Yeah.
0: with my very loud typing? So this is the first part of this has been translated so far. We'll have some more music after this kind of short history in Lamdimu. First, I have a story. I was waiting for my friend to log into Lamdimu for the first time as a guest. While I was waiting in the living room, a guest appeared. I asked if they were the one I was waiting for, and they said no, definitely not. Then I watched as they placed some wood in the fireplace and set the wood on fire with some matches, and then somehow took a glowing orb out of the fire. And so, because it's kind of, DJUNK is just with the
1: Yes,
0: mic
1: very
0: off.
1: magic.
0: Yeah, it's kind of magical. This is kind of a Harry Potter moment, and it seemed more
1: Yeah,
0: museum-y
1: fireplace.
0: than living room-esque. But the living room is kind of the central room of Lambda House in Lambda. When you first log in, you end up in the living room. That's why I was waiting for a guest there. In literal terms of Lambda, oh, welcome. Anth K was around. Patu is here. Patu, it's been a while since I saw you. Some dude, good to see you. Patu, you say don't start any projects and don't break anything, but that's only appropriate for people who are already in Lambda. Some dude is also saying hello to all of SDF. My English version of that story, yeah. So I then tried to do this myself. And so just to, so people can have the kind of Lamdimu experience, then we'll have some more music, the rest of the translation to Chinese, then we'll have kind of a bit of a talk, and then we can just enjoy the rest of calling, what was this music even called? Calling Body Tactics. So people can get a feel of how the Lamdimu virtual reality is controlled. So I issued light fire. It needs some wood first. Put wood in fireplace. You put the wood in the fireplace. Light fire. You throw in a match and the fire rapidly catches. You notice the welcome poster is crooked. I don't know if the welcome poster being crooked was my fault or if this was just a thing that happened. In the fireplace, crystal bauble is engulfed in flame and gets red hot. Take crystal bauble. Welcome to Claudio M. Claudio Miranda, also joining us in SDF Commode Chat from their EPC 901. Claudio M, but are you joining Lamdimu on your EPC? Take crystal bauble. I see no crystal bauble here. Take crystal from fireplace. You take crystal bauble from the fireplace. Look, crystal. A small piece of clear crystal carved into an ovoid shape and polished to a shine. The inside seems to be filled with a clear liquid. Tiny, glittery shapes twinkle as they float in the medium. You notice a tiny slip of paper spinning in the bauble. The words, "The Kitchen Patio," are printed on it. Rub crystal bauble. You rub the crystal bauble, polishing the glass somewhat. Your head is filled with the words of a sagely female voice that seems to be issuing from the crystal bauble. The kitchen patio is mostly a linking room between the kitchen and the yard, but it does have a couple of interactive objects, such as you might find, well, on a kitchen patio. So that was a kind of curious adventure, because when you just see somebody take a glowing orb out of a fireplace, this is quite a shocking experience. But then I was also thinking that this sagely female voice is kind of basically another great host for Jen House Jen Bonkwave over in Paradise Sushi. It's just me and Emily hanging out. So you sip your cup of green tea. It's clearly high quality stuff. Emily cleans the bar. Emily munches on a quick snack from her bag. Emily makes herself a cup of tea and sips on it. And then she starts yawning because the show isn't too exciting. Some dude is hanging out, having got their wife and kid where they were going. Claudio M. is only working a half day, just reading SDF commode chat. Let's have a little bit more music. I wanted to talk. So, I think I met Prince... how am I going to pronounce this? I met Luca on the Mastodon originally when they were doing their kind of summer 2024 tour, or that was kind of shaping up. So this track, this kind of mix, which is a nice 47 minute kind of MP3 on their site or the places they release it. Yeah, so they're, I think they're at Luca at sonamu.club on the Mastodon. But I was looking at their pronouns, because we normally, you know, people often list their pronouns on their Mastodon profile, and Luca uses any pronouns. And a common set of pronouns specifically popular on Lambdamu, though also are called specific pronouns. Yeah, this stream is just coughing. But Spivak pronouns, so E and air and M instead of she and there and them, I guess. All right, I think some dude and Claudio M are doing their own thing in SDF Commode chat, but let's have a few more minutes of calling body tactics. Claudio M should use this as workout music.

Claudio M says, for sure it's workout music. If you follow Claudio M on the Mastodon, this is how I do my gym workouts. I vicariously experience them by reading Claudio M's experiences.

0: There's vibrant discussion in SDF Commode chat as to whether this is better music for working out or CrossFit. And the consensus was CrossFit, except nobody really does CrossFit. Some dude is telling us CrossFit was a big thing in the forces. Claudio M's little EPC can't do too much because of its pokey Atom CPU. But it works for SSH terminal sessions and light browsing with Bad Wolf. Very cool. DJ UNK, we should play the rest of your translation later. What else were we going to talk about on our kind of Lambda Mu topics today?
1: Today we're thinking about maybe we also can create something or place for everybody, like Jenimo's sushi bar, right?
0: The loud typing is me waving to Ratsu, who has just entered from the corner of Main Street and Queens Boulevard through the door to the north. Did I get the street names wrong before? Well, call him Ratsu. And so, like how Ratsu and myself and Emily are hanging out in Paradise Sushi. Well, Emily actually works there. What are some other kind of community centered ideas? Yeah, and what are some of your thoughts on that, DJ UNK?
1: Like the pet cafe and the wireless. I'm thinking about build a 24-hour pet cafe, offering maybe a variety of pet food and desserts, pet ice cream, cakes, or coffee.
0: Because people do have pets in Lambda Mu. So there's a pet cat and a pet dog. And these are quite complex creatures as well, right? Like when we were visiting Jay Lamoth and Katie Ady's cabin before, their cat, they have their cat Benny there, who's kind of a super cat. And it would be so cool, because I think normally Benny just hangs out in the cabin and kind of does their own thing. And if somebody goes into the cabin, Benny might follow that person around or something like this. But it's definitely an experience in real life of taking your pets places. I've heard of these. So a kind of pet cafe. It's a very swanky idea to take your cat or dog to a cafe and order fancy cat or dog food. Could also have a pet wash, right?
1: Yeah, but my one is quite different. I want to describe the one I'm thinking about, maybe screen tape set. The store must be also like the other pet shop, like have some photos of customers' pets on the wall, right?
0: Mm-hmm.
1: And also maybe a space left for customers to use their imagination, maybe to create their own thing. Their own pet things. This one should be east end of the cafe. And also, Screwtape asked me if a guest can also have take the cake, right? I said, I also think so, because this is also our special place. Our product must be clean, healthy and beautiful, right?
0: Can I jump in on one of these topics?
1: Yeah.
0: Because, like, if people have a cat or have cats, they'll have a cat tower, right? They need something for cats to kind of scratch and climb up on. And I think these can get quite complicated. And you're kind of suggesting in the pet cafe, it could sort of be pet owner extendable. People could set up their own equipment for cats. That's a really interesting kind of development idea, I think. And so obviously a lot of it, like Pet Cafe, basically very similar to
1: Reality
0: both similar to
1: pet
0: reality, and by
1: cafe.
0: reality I mean Paradise Sushi, J. LaMoth's sushi
1: Oh yeah,
0: place. Meanwhile, in Paradise Sushi, Ratsu collects air cup of tea from the boat and tastes air cup of green tea. Oh, I didn't know we could taste tea. It's deep virtual reality
1: Usually it's green
0: verisimilitude.
1: tea, right? Hastings.
0: Dokkum has wandered in, says, "Hey, Ratsu." And then I think Ratsu says, "Emily, order 8 for Dokkum." So Ratsu has ordered a cup of tea for Dokkum. Dokkum, you need to take tea from stream when that arrives. I should probably type what I'm saying rather than just narrate. Within Lamdimu, anyone not tuned in will be mystified by what's happening. All right, Dokkum's tea has arrived for everyone who is deeply concerned about this. Sorry for interrupting your pet cafe stuff. Yeah, so kind of a,
1: It's okay.
0: well, something we can definitely do in Lamdimu. Like, I could have, I don't know, what do people get dogs to do at dog shows, for example? They can kind of walk along beams and jump over things and stuff. So if I made those sort of in my workshop in Lamdimu, I could have them in my inventory. I could go to this pet cafe and I could put them down. But the trick would sort of be, if other people have carried their cat or dog to the pet cafe and they put their cat or dog down, having the cat or dog with all like the cat or dog kind of toys and equipment, they would kind of need to play with the equipment naturally on their own. Though I guess at dog shows and that kind of thing, the owner kind of directs what's happening. Yeah, that would be super interesting to program. I wanted to do a bit more programming on Gen House, Gen Bonkwave for a while, just because I told people that Moo was quite sophisticated for programming in the sense that it's kind of a command language, like Shell that systems administrators, Unix systems administrators will be familiar with. But there's also a strong argument that it's not that easy. Claudio M is gonna do a Hacker Public Radio episode soon. Yeah, I need to do a Hacker Public Radio episode this year as well, Claudio M. Some dude is just reading about Lamdimu and it sounds wild. It really is wild, some dude. And to remember that this is what 1990 was like. So, I guess Pavel Curtis did this while at Xerox or for Xerox in 1990, where the Moo language had just been introduced by somebody else, I think in 1989. And it's like an immersive an immersive desktop virtual reality. Something else that we've talked about on this show, and I've talked about with DJ UNK, and also our friend JNS, who has a C++ game engine, was adding like client-side graphics. And I thought it was so original when I had this idea, because you could do really heavy 3D graphics as long as it's all being done client-side, and you're basically just showing people fan art of the actual articles in Lamdimu. And I found from ListDude's site, listdude.com, the original people who had this idea I had one called Brightmoo. So this was a client-side graphic specialized kind of evolution of Moo. But yeah, it's very cool. Claudio M is just letting us know that Hacker Public Radio, which I think is the longest running sort of hacker interest themed podcast on the internet, is quite low on episodes. And so Claudio M is letting everyone know that, if you want to contribute an HPR episode, now is a great time. Let's listen to a little bit more music.

0: We're just discussing tea ceremonies in Paradise Sushi, since Emily's made one herself. Ratsu, Dokum, and I are all sipping our green tea, or tasting our green tea, or in my case, I've just thrown back my cup of green tea and guzzled it down. And so I think a tea ceremony, so obviously there are different kinds of tea. DJ UNK, are there Chinese tea ceremonies, like big kind of fancy? If you get tea at a fancy place, what happens where you're familiar with in China? Do they have this kind of thing?
1: Yeah, I think so. And they also have, like, is it tea garden?
0: That sounds nice. I'm not totally sure what a tea garden is. Is it a garden?
1: Like,
0: it's not a garden.
1: I think it's a tea leaf.
0: Oh, they're actually growing tea in the garden. That would be a cool idea, to just harvest and then make your own green tea. Well, who knows? Claudio M., in the meantime, has been describing to us some more about Hacker Public Radio. So Claudio M. is saying Ken Fallon will be very happy for the episodes. It's basically a public access podcast. Anyone can upload an episode, so long as it follows the guidelines of interest to hackers. Doesn't have to be tech related. Some have recorded episodes on life hacks, such as urban camping ones from Klaatu, and recent ones from some guy on the internet. Yeah, I was like listening to those two quite different podcasters. Some dude is saying, holy mackerel, dogs are squirrely these days, which has very many different animals in that phrase, some dude. What should we get back to here? I think we need to quickly finish playing your translation of that bit on the fire and the living room and the kitchen patio, DJ UNK.
1: 你摸擦了一下水晶小玩意，把玻璃擦亮了一些。你的脑海里充满了一个睿智的女生，似乎是从水晶小玩意里发出来的。厨房露台主要是厨房和院子之间连接的空间。刚才我也搜了一下，我想这个应该就是相当于客人可以在这里吃饭什么的。对，但它也有一些交互式对象，比如你可能会在厨房露台上找到一些物品。 Thank you.
0: Yeah, what I think I will do, Claudio M., after I do some Moo program, because I really love this idea of having a pet cafe, where rather than just having your pet, your cat or dog or fish around your home in Lambda Moo, I love the idea of people kind of taking their cat or dog. Normally, I don't think you carry them. I think you ask them to follow you. Which would work if you're in walking distance of where you're going. I don't know how teleportation, because there's kind of a teleportation shortcut, which is always possible, but is considered less polite than walking inside the Lambda Moo virtual reality. Yeah, I really like the idea of people taking their pets to a cafe, because it's a real life thing. And so That would be a good kind of set of kind of programming challenges for me to kind of get into Moo a little bit. So Moo is the language. But what defines a Moo as opposed to a mud or a mush is that in a Moo virtual reality, the entire virtual reality is written in this language Moo. So the users, to a large extent, have exactly the same tools everything else in the virtual reality has been made in. So you can kind of, it's a sort of endlessly extendable virtual reality, and you're equally powerful to the people who created your world in the first place. This is in contrast to a mud, where a mud is might be programmed in a low-level language like C or C++. And then it's kind of played in a high-level environment. But in Moo, everything is Moo. It's kind of Moo all the way down. Then the kind of other point of contrast is a mush, where kind of the heavy-duty stuff happens in a programming language, but people are trying to make new shell stuff in a mush. There's something beautiful about Moo in particular, I think. But yeah, so this challenge will be good for me to get good at Moo, the cow ate my brain sense. And then when I'm comfortable, I'll do a Hacker Public Radio episode on this. My previous Hacker Public Radio topic was my preoccupation with another kind of special language, like ACL2, Lisp, which is a first order computational logic in Lisp. And just aside about my episodes, people would say to me, "I have no idea how you thought to try to do this." But in my kind of universe, this is a pretty normal idea, but I became a really big fan of a retired scientist and author, Eric Sandoval. And Eric Sandoval basically says, "Stop using automatic theory provers as engines. You know, it's not Prolog. Let's not even use Prolog." And so I'm inclined to agree with that author. I'll eventually stop talking about ACL2 on Hacker Public Radio, but Moo can be my new project. Thank you, Claudio, who's looking forward to it. Yeah, some dude. But Moo is kind of straightforward. Listen, I'm gonna get better at it and do an episode. So it's very easy to create stuff in Moo. Like if I want to create an object, I just kind of create thing named Cat Tower. If I wrote that, I would create a thing named Cat Tower. Do you think this is going to work? Let's try this. At create cash sign thing named Cat Tower. You now have Cat Tower with object number 8491 and parent generic thing number 5, because the cat tower is a thing rather than a room or a player class, which are all also written in Moo. But then the trick is, so it's very easy to make places and kind of dig. Dig means create an exit to a different place that you've made. But like here, where I've used create or at create is a verb. And yeah, you kind of make verbs and then you make verbs out of verbs. And I guess there are a couple of primitive things because you have to bootstrap from somewhere, I guess. So programming in Lambda Moo is kind of the occupation of adding verbs to your objects, where your objects might be things, or they might be rooms, or they might even be player classes. And verbs always have a kind of natural but kind of constrained form. Like here I'm at create would be my verb, and then thing would be my primary subject, and then you have a preposition, which was named, I guess, in my case. And then you have your secondary subject, which was the noun phrase cat tower. And that bit of kind of constrained grammar on making new on making verbs is kind of the art of Moo. Otherwise, it's very much a command language, which I allege is going to be friendly to system administrators. Maybe I have to get more into kind of into the well, since we've talked about Hacker Public Radio, the kind of hacker culture around Moo, because this virtual reality was very popular for how sort of invisible it became, I think. Like, I didn't know about this when I was a child in the late 90s, I guess. But in hindsight, it seems to have been very central. Like, you know, when we've talked to Kent and Edudge, and instead of having a chat server at a company they worked for, Harlequin, the Lisp company, they had a Moo virtual reality for the office, a virtual reality version of the office. And, I really recommend everyone get involved with this. UNK. Were there any central topics you still wanted to get to in this episode of Gen House Gen Bonkwave?
1: No.
0: Oh, I need to defend Luca as Bonkwave or not Bonkwave. So, Luca doesn't use the term Bonkwave yet, but if I can just read a little bit from Air Sight, which is luka.princic.studio. And they're thinking hard about radical digital autonomy for musicians. Also, sharp sign, be your own platform. And so I would say Luca is kind of found Bonkwave, or if you can have Bonkwave in the eye of the beholder. Though, hang on, can I use my Spivak pronouns properly? E gives air genre as computer musician, dark funk, experimental media, and abstract stories. Then the word more just kind of appears there, but I think this is a link that I haven't followed yet. But their site is very kind of light and beautiful and very straight up at giving you access to their latest music and kind of some help for actually booking gigs when they're touring. So thank you so much for that music, Luca, and I'm grateful for having talked to you on the Mastodon as well. All right, I think let's just say thank you and goodbye to everyone, DJ UNK. Let me just read out again. So thank you to Claudio M, some dude, holding down the fort in SDF Commode chat, Ingrix, and over in Paradise Sushi where we always meet up, Emily, the hardworking waitress who's playing on her phone at the moment, Ratsu and Dokum all hanging out drinking tea in Paradise Sushi. And thank you, Claudio M, for enjoying our shows as well. And I'm looking forward in your next Mastodon post, Claudio M, who I think is going to be at BSD Network on the Mastodon. Let us know how the I really want to try pronouncing it Princech. Luca, music goes for your workout. Oh, welcome. Stug has dropped by as well. Stug is the host of Flux on about 12 hours ago. Oh, maybe closer to 16 hours ago. There was a time change. I don't understand anything about time anymore. All right, thank you, everyone. We're just going to play a little bit more music. Claudio M has clarified at Claudio M at BSD.network, where Claudio M is what it sounds like. Yeah, meeting Stug. You have to convince your workplace, Stug, to host meetings in Lambdamu. And let me type this great thought to Stug. DJ UNK, do you want to thank people in Chinese? Oh, Claudio M says I managed to pronounce it correctly. There are many more polylingual people than me in SDF Commode chat. Stug, convince them to hold the meeting inside of Lambdamu. Stug plus plus. All right, DJ UNK, are you still around?
1: Mm-hmm.
0: Do you want to...
1: 谢谢大家收听本次节目。嗯，期待下次再见。
0: All right, thank you so much, DJ UNK, and everyone else, and Publius, who has just dropped in because Publius's show is up next on Anon Radio. Oh, we're on Anon Radio, powered by SDF Public Access Unix, SDF.org. SSH new at sdf.org. Drop by. I guess Lambdamu is lambda.mu.mud.org. Would be a web address that could tell you about it a little bit. Stuck saying the meetings are too boring for Lambdamu. Pitch it with the words virtual reality. All right, thanks everyone. Let's just keep playing Calling Body Tactics Mix 240404. Thanks again, Luca, and everyone else.

to, or would be called a monad in Haskell, and passing it forward. So there's really the distinction between what side effect is and what functional programming is largely stylistic. All right, thank you to everyone in SDF Commode Chat. If this is still going, thank you to Koyo, thank you to Neff, thank you to Ratsui, thank you to Juan and Carlos Ungel for being the victims of my conversation. Thank you to Praetor. Thank you to Pizza Pal and everyone else who was around. Jazzmaz was around. Jazzmaz, I want to know what you're doing for the old computer challenge. All right, I'm going to kill this...

0: number one fan has just listened to the second time of Skylark of Space. Thank you so very much.
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3: 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I am Publius, and you, I suppose you know who you are listening to a long-form spoken word presentation on AnonRadio.net.

Okay, by now you've heard the intro, so I can tell you that today is Friday, the 18th of September in the glorious future year of 2026. I'm sorry for being a little scattered this morning. as I think I may have mentioned, Wednesday was a complete loss because of the hangover from the flu shot I got the previous day. So I'm still a little confusticated. Of course, SDF has been up and down and up and down like Fair Phyllis, so that's another thing entirely. Now, I know that Kuma doesn't particularly like it when I do poetry on this program, but something has come into my hands which deserves a hearing. This is what is commonly referred to as R. Buckminster Fuller's untitled epic poem on the history of industrialization. Now, it's not, properly speaking, an epic poem. I have to emphasize that. Firstly, there are 31 parts. An epic poem is supposed to have a number of parts which is a multiple of 6. And secondly, an epic poem is supposed to be an epic verse, and this is not. It might be described as being in free verse. It is not metricated, and it is not rhymed. Rhyme is, of course, not necessary to an epic poem. It's just that this is free verse.

That's all there is to it. It's not in any of the classical forms. It's not in any of the Renaissance forms like the sonnet. It's not even, please God, Longfellow's Song of Hiawatha. Now this was, as appears from certain indications in the text, and as I confirmed from another source, originally composed about 1940. It was published in a university poetry journal in 1962, and then published in a mass market edition by Simon & Schuster, somewhat later on. 1968, maybe? Not completely certain. I'm not certain it's dated at all. But there's also a foreword by Russell Davenport, which suggests that it was being prepared for publication during the Second World War. Now, this particular copy that I have hold of has a book plate saying, "This book was purchased from the income of a fund established in memory of Jesse Appleton of the class of 1792, purchased for the Dartmouth College Library, and discarded from the Dartmouth College Library." So at some point they decided they no longer required this book. And then there's a figure of a colonial settler and an Indian seated in front of a pine tree and sharing a peace pipe with the motto, "Vox clamantis in deserto," a voice crying out in the wilderness. Hold on a second, I don't think I have a handkerchief. I'm gonna, no, I got one, okay, good.

Yeah. So I'm going to read you from this fascinating work. And I guess I'll start at the beginning, but not with the preface. I may go back and read the preface, but... Part 1. The speed of the 20th Century Limited, roaring by an observer at its trackside, may be reduced to a snail-like crawl, not by the observers throwing a stop signal ahead, which causes the engineer to throttle down, but simply through the seemingly irrelevant act on the part of our observer, of zooming aloft in a pursuit plane. From this aeronautic viewpoint, as the horizon increases, the relative speed of the train through the observer's world is diminished. Thus do aviators regain daylight after the sun has set. So, in super perspective to us, do the stars, moving at thousands of times the speed of the 20th century, seemingly hang motionless in the night sky. Now, I have to say, thus do aviators regain daylight after the sun has set, is a proper classical apothegm. That goes on there with, sicitur ad astra, or unus non sufficit orbis. From, let us say, a 50,000-foot sky vantage, do events in the making, unpredictable from man's usual earth-level viewpoint, become readily predictable, the floodlands ahead which the train approaches. But even as we, after sunset, regain the sun by flying high, so may we regain observation of events seemingly long past to the man in the street, at least gain accurate record of the outstanding causes and effects of those events, of a many-mile wake in the water soon to resolve. Thus may we well comprehend that since the important causes and effects never were visible in historical scale to the man at earth level, his recording of history was of necessity naive, legendary, and full of fanciful misemphasis on back eddy flotsam edging the main streams. But our sky vantage reviewing is summarily accompanied by a sense not only of slow motion of the events enacted, but also of relative belittlement in trend significance of any precise time of impact or any direct agency act in the consecutive pushover flows to the greater import of the overall happenings themselves and to the clearly tracked passages of past and hitherward trends of overlapping causes and results which interplay to the horizon. And it is from this 50,000-foot elevation, on a particularly clear northwest day, that we review the portentous entry of industrialization, that's all in caps, into the USA cosmos, outwardly around whose whole horizon lies the rest of the world. Part 2. They're not listed as books or cantos, just parts. During the first half of its history, the characteristic achievement of the embryonic United States of Northern America was political. It was the great experiment in freedom of thought and expression, which drew 3 million pioneers to it for a new way of life and a new opportunity, despite ulterior motives of land patent schemes. Nothing did the successive exploiters' baggings of bright-eyed families of colonists know of the complete massacres that had befallen their falsely billed, groundbreaking predecessors at Head Tide, Pemaquid, Popham, Castine, Wiscasset, Fox Island, Monhegan, and Bath in Bay of Maine Royal Company grants. Here speaks the New Englander.
so frightful to home subjects and financially devastating to shipbuilding investments and empire exploitation would news of these massacres have proven to be, if reported back home, that 14 long years of such human underplowing were officially shushed, so that 1620, instead of 1606, the king's original granting year, is popularly known as the Pilgrim's Premier. But quite serenely, as the sun draws a billion tons of water each day unseen into the sky, there to appear as beautiful clouds, which in turn, raining down, maintain life on earth, by a similar indirect cultivation, a great quality came to America. Because pioneering cannot abide action through fear, the achievement vacuum drafted, automatically and unnoticed, a pure longing-dominated basic genetic ingredient from out the mixed fear and longing motivation conglomerate of the older world into America. That word in achievement is not all caps, but it is the way that the great experiment was, but it is in boldface. Several more phrases are in boldface here. I don't know really how to emphasize those. Again, it's more the kind of poem meant to be read as text than as spoken aloud, I should think. In prosaic economics, however, the achievement unfolded as the net result of agricultural and craft ingenuity under highly cooperative measures essential to hard pioneering survival. Not only building each other's houses, tilling each other's fields, these free individuals also gave their lives freely for others, would fight their way through thousands of miles of wilderness to save one another. Thus, on the American frontier, these 3 million pioneers from Europe miraculously multiplied their numbers, not just through mating, but by the conservation of brotherhood, to a 23 million living population between the years 1600 and 1850, despite a high rate of mortality. During the second half of USA history, that is, from about 1850 to the present, and especially during the 20th century, its characteristic achievement has been industrialization. During this period, 35 million people ferried across the Atlantic in the new steam ships to the USA's citied shores for survival betterment. This second phase is indeed the logical outgrowth of the first. It represents the fulfillment, or the partial fulfillment, of the opportunity that men came to seek. Towards that opportunity for a period of 340 years, 370 million native-born offspring from one to ten generations of the original 38 million total migrants to the United States portion of Northern America have each in some measure made contribution, grand totaling numerically 408 million individuals, of whom one-third are even now much alive. But genetically, the blood of the USA is 3 parts to 1 of the original pre-revolutionary, freedom-loving and fearless, virulent pioneer fluid, and 9 to 1 native-born, despite visible enormity of immigrant slums, a fact which world politicos fail to grasp, though often stunned by its backfire.

Apparently, Fuller applies, you know, facts, logic, and numbers to the politicians' frequent claim that these immigrants are crowding out our native-born population, and finds it wanting.

Part 3. The second half of USA history is a period of... The second half of USA history, the period of industrialization, is itself subdivisible into three main parts. And then, this is really a typographic thing, but I've tried to do it. 1850 to 1890, 1890 to 1920, 1920 to 1940. Each, it is to be noticed, is shorter than the period preceding, just as the first and second halves of USA overall history were 250 and 90 years respectively, due to the time-telescoping effect of the compounding speed of intercommunication. This compounding growth is caused by the elimination of the frictional barriers of rumor and untruth, thus allowing far-flung events and data of scientific history interactively to associate out of the integrating history of which the whole phenomenon of industrialization is mostly evolved but partially fashioned. Throughout all known history of any life on Earth, this telescopic effect is continuously observable as interactive and independent. Now, as interactive and interdependent, the telescoping is trend, warp, and woof inherent in the phenomenon life, ever-distorting perspective for the unwary, that is, for the energy-blind and cosmically heedless. Period 1 of industrialization, 1850 to 1890, is that primarily devoted to laying railroad tracks and to stringing telegraph lines and to provision of coal, steel, and copper, thus to do with virtually no consideration of conservation of tonnage or effort. During this period, the older arts of cotton manufacture, iron casting and forging, crafts, and age-old agriculture share the American stage. The people do not think of the railroad and telegraph, or even of the mills, as representing the birth of an entirely new economic phase of life. They think of these things as normal adjuncts to a primarily agricultural and craft economy, the only basic one they have ever known.

Part 4. Period 2 of USA industrialization, 1890 to 1920, is one of the sometimes mild, sometimes hilarious awareness of something new and vastly rich involved in the ever-growing industry. But this period is primarily one in which the growing giant was not led by scientific management, but by opinion, often brilliantly shrewd, but nevertheless simply opinion and wild guessing. The probabilities of good fortune in almost any individual enterprise were exceedingly high, and reputation as a guesser far outranked reputation as a rationalizer. While there were certain exceptions, and most important ones, to this guessing and opinion, particularly in the case of Henry Ford, which had their roots in this period, these newer and overlapping characteristics of industrialization do not float to the top until the end of the period, a period well named the Gay 90s. Contributory items in the Gay 90s to enrichment of our composite national kudos, parenthesis, kudos, an abstract alloy of economic, civil, and cultural abilities, heat-treated by reliable performance, are such superficial yet indicative items as the exchange of U.S. emissaries with foreign capitals, graduating in 1890 from ministers to ambassadors, the Columbian Exposition bringing a World's Fair to Chicago in 1893, winning by the USA of the first re-established Olympic Games in 1896 to lose that title again only once in the 9 successive games of the next 40 years, the Wright brothers' invention of the airplane in 1904, the unflagging 70-year yachting supremacy over England, professional queen of the sea, and in 1908, the U.S. being the first of many competing nations to reach the North Pole, a great thermodynamic victory for industrial man who thus tentatively extended environment control to the outermost limits of the visible world. Attainment of this geographic absolute, for the South Pole was conquered immediately thereafter, thenceforth caused frontiersmen subconsciously to direct primary discovery effort into the non-sensorial realms of physical phenomena. The vast non-sensorial physical realm was contactable only by the disciplined mind, and subject to conquest primarily by the preeminently by the brain instead of by muscle, though requiring even greater fortitude and skill. This epical trend shift of man was immediately punctuated by the first militant phase of World Civil War, 1914-1918, but was not to be recognized tactically by man as a pivotal factor of first magnitude in his history, equal, for instance, to the invention of the number zero, until the second militant phase of World Civil War, 1937-1940. In this same Gay 90s, economically certifying USA arrival at international culture parity, seniors of England's peerage, statecraft and economic affairs espoused American beauties, Gibson girls and their wealth. Mammoth store Joe Leiter's gal became Viceroyne of India as Lady Curzon, and Consuelo of the Railroads, Duchess of Marlborough, and Miss Wall Street Zimmerman, Duchess of Manchester, bells, it is to be noted, not from the royal feudal South, but from the hard-boiled industrial North. Duchess of Marlborough, Winston Churchill's mother. Suddenly in the 1920 dead end of the 90s, for the first time in USA history, preponderant immigration ceased and a net population outflow commenced of funded world travelers, thus closing the books of ingredient measurement for the new social alloy of high world industrialization brewing in the USA retort.

Part 5. Strictly speaking, Period 3 of the USA industrialization, 1920 to 1940, in turn breaks down into four telescoping subdivisions, 1920-1932, 1933-1937, 1938-1939, 1940. The first was quantitative, flaming youth. The second, qualitative, lugubrious new dealing of a mixed pack of bright new cards and dirty old ones. The third, paradoxical, ominous and phony. The fourth, exquisite, the teleologic tunnel. Panics, once generations apart, had accelerated in recurrence to the threshold of a continuous high-frequency blur bespeaking race schizophrenia and species suicide, blitz, or a clean new world. In the first of these four sub-periods of the last 20 years, the USA, suddenly aware of its exalted position in world affairs, through its willy-nilly elevation to the role of creditor nation, thrust upon it at the period outset, recognized that industrialization had indeed become the overwhelming characteristic of the USA economy, well overshadowing agriculture in common and private wealth-making, which was not slighting to agriculture, but an unexpected admission of industry's thenceforward dominant role. Yet it never occurred to USA leaders, business or governmental, to question the adequacy of the traditional hayseed accounting system to cover this entirely new way of living upon the cumulative fruits of science, whose increments could only be such abstracts as speed, health, precision, knowledge, satisfaction, and happiness. So in this first period, 1920-1932, of World Civil War Armistice, the USA phlegmatically consolidated its gains as main world supplier during the 1914-1918 open fighting, in which high-speed quartermaster role it had been forced by emergency to acquire a multitude of new ways of producing, chemically, electrically, synthetically. The majority of these new ways and new products had heretofore been accumulated, tabled, pigeonholed, or outrightly suppressed as hobbies and gadgetry or fantastic nuisance to lucrative inefficiency over a period of 50 long years. Wherefore, post-war business repossession of industry was widely marked by grief and chagrin, amazement and incomprehension, not as much by returning soldiers, the popular notion, as by the old-time proprietors and bankers, with brilliant exceptions such as DuPont and once again Ford, because their former comely properties had swollen to harem queen dimensions and acquired wanton, trackless, wireless, high-flying ways. That there were advantages involved never penetrated their heartbreaking, nor deflected their one-way thinking and wishing. Self-helpless, old-fashioned business was forced to call in the services of some new kinds of doctors whom the bankers were recommending, professional troubleshooters they called the milder homeopathic variety, liquidators they called the surgeons among them. These brusque opportunist doctors were an odd breed of pre-war academic engineer, more expert at detecting the butter side of the bread than the trend directions of science. The breed had been frustrated by war-unleashed progress, too rapidly pole-vaulting over stupid timidity to incorporate its anemic suggestions in the new panorama. The breed's swollen inferiority complex gained sadistic satisfaction as it encouraged vulnerable confidences amongst the first forming ranks of industrial science and technology researchers and artist inventors, by showing its engineering credentials, then two-facedly wielding the financial scimitar. Having wrought havoc within the properties of the befuddled old owners and strafed valiant struggles of vision-endowed pioneering engineers, as the merger tactics of the bankers required, be it noted, the same dismay and confusion tactics as constitute the opening barrage of the Nazi, they next made their retaining fees permanent by reintroducing themselves to their clients in the role of public relations,
counsel required by mysterious intricacies of the new industrial pattern. This particular new kind of public relations counsel is not to be confused with the many innocuous varieties of assistant vice presidents in charge of receiving secondary callers on management presidents, nor with any employee of any advertising agency, nor again with freelance promotional copywriters, nor with any of the small fry, space hounds, stunt stooges, or promotional men, no matter how ambitious, who have not attained major power in extra-legal industrial intrigue. For this special invisible behind-the-board chairman Yama Yama, an appropriate name is Publicitor.

Oh, there's one. Don't end a line with a backspace in backslash in com. You will, in fact, mess yourself up something good. The new Publicitor Alchemy. Part 6. The new Publicitor Alchemy consisted essentially of playing the power of advertising appropriations, a corporation gun-nuzzling trick, and of precipitating vertical merger, not dissimilar to Capone's protective association, and also of kicking the bosses upstairs, high out of the way. For these old fogies were too high-minded about American business principles, about honorable seniority rights, and that kind of mush. The war had made them soft in the head. They had become too fraternal. However, the Publicitor innately lacked the creative mind, and knew it intuitively, if not admittedly, and furthermore was focusing attack essentially on the fear potential of actual or prospective clients, so he next adopted a classical scheme for keeping his ammunition well stocked against Privy Council requirement. The scheme was to watch all artists and listen to original thinkers, and for every creative expression articulated by them, to devise a reflection model which, though equally as glamorous in surface appearance as the original, was actually reversed in face and also completely lacking in substance. The reflection models they then presented with an alchemist's wink to the client. The Publicitor knew by experience that, though the client never heard of the original thinker until the latter had stopped original thinking, nevertheless, when the Publicitor failed thus to intercept the artist's broadcast gifts, the client almost intuitively stumbled upon, stamped on, and threw down the flush as many of the new creative compositions as were popularly good enough to threaten any out for man from under the client's hard-won position of certified man-exploitation, albeit preferably by classically benevolent exploitation. It is his glimpse into the cosmic warehouse of unlimited potential outs for man, which of course precisely inspires the original thinker to articulate his anonymous creations. "This was a waste of good byproduct material," said PR, short for Publicitor, because the client could also recognize painlessly in the Publicitor's reflection model all the hypnotic, though de-ovaried, features inherent in the artist's virginal offering, such as would stimulate popular exploitation like a mechanical rabbit of progress, giving the tumultuous runaround to the human longing for betterment by fake streamlining, for instance, that increases resistance. Thus would the Publicitor and all his handymen, his pseudo-Da Vincis, industrial designers and prostitute writers, always be certain of hitting the jackpot and wearing the laurels while the clients safely enjoyed being the patrons of art. What a wow! The Publicitor had also the slickest of theories regarding monopoly, not evident earlier when the big stick was cracking down on USA domestic trusts. It was evident, said PR, if you wanted to make money instead of human progress, that vulgar St. Vitus affliction, that world-encircling monopolies would counterbalance the profit-consuming, insatiable obsolescence caused by irrepressibly advancing standards in the home market, where you yourself spent the dough and where always dwelt the world's greatest suckers to ape you. Distance, indeed, lends enchantment in more ways than one, and what a corporation did abroad would be outside the inquiry scope of the government of any one country, as well as of minority stockholders, and foreign wars would conveniently reduce price-lowering scrap surpluses. Slap me down, boys, ring around the rosy, pockets full of cash. Furthermore, said the Publicitors, this is the biggest of big game hunting of all time, and the chips to be kicked around will have to be large and bluest of the blue. No, no, no! And no, no, no! Never make things simple when you can make them complicated.
When corporate merger had effected sufficient acromegaly, an un-euphonious, even awkward word, meaning paralysis due to sheer bulk of head, hands, and feet, a much worse affliction than elephantiasis, the publicitors self-endowed themselves further with unblushing omnipotence in the detection and interpretation of public taste, consumer appetites, and national mental capacities, without protest from their horn-swoggled clients, without recourse or even quits rights for the tolerant enough, even if wise-cracking public. The only remaining authority over these public relationers was vested in bankers, and the sole banking criteria as to the publicitor's self-announced fitness was profits, enormous, immediate, though at obvious expense of the future. But the future looked lousy anyway to the bankers, who cogently opined that they had might just as well cash in their position and be off to the South Seas or equivalent escape. For the professional banker was now a sartorially unctuous, sanctimonious automaton, ethically trained to unquestioning acceptance of questionable standards involving momentum of loyalty of hand-picked youngsters of preferable sapling classification, head-swimmingly flattered into acceptance of superior gentlemen's responsibilities. This was another publicitor scheme for shifting the debt blandly to the widows and trusts. No feelings hurt. Wherefore the banker crop of the 20s was banker only in name, a hothouse, white-kella hybrid of the former wild tiger lily, exuding soft negatives, fertilized never with an imaginative yes. For a more prosaic discussion of that, you can return to Neville Shute's slide rule, which I read in the past, where he was talking about the non-existence of venture capital from banks. Risk capital, as they called it in those days. But the hybrid supersensitive intuitively knew that it was useless to try to keep up the game forever with negatives, and that when the debt wheel stopped spinning, the heavy steel ball had to settle on somebody's number. As the wheel slowed down, the bad debts thus consolidated into one heavy pellet rolled into the USA's government number, and though the government unwittingly had broken the bank of international privateering to the exclusive credit of the Commonwealth, it collected four IOU dollars for every one in hard cash. Though the government now owned the bank, as time-limited trustee of the people, no one would risk further playing with Uncle Sam at the head, because the ground rules on public domain prescribed betting only with one's own personal cash. Though the publicitors had themselves counseled short sale by their clients through the IOU trick, and also counseled default in delivery, easily condoned by foreign debt bankruptcies while tutoring the public to hum to itself, "Never sell America short," nevertheless, by perversity of fate, the profits to public relations, for subsequently making a regular business out of relentlessly taunting the government with responsibility for selling that bounced-back national future developed so richly in the next period, 33-37, as to threaten the survival of democracy by camouflaging the main issue relative to the latter's survival. The main issue was how to arrange scientific launching and topsides outfitting for high seas utility of the super dreadnought industries, grass-bottomed, barnacled, and rusting in dry docks of fallacious security on inland lake shores of attempted monopoly. Though excellent dreadnoughts, if knowingly handled, they were beached by the obsolete scheme which concentrates its efforts on the making, interpreting, finessing, and baiting of law, instead of on efficient wealth-making, both common and private, wherefore every third cog of the industrial inter-service mechanism was stripped, crushed, or jammed by the persistent refusal of business to improve, replenish, or even to filter the lubrication specifications and service accounting.
The would-be Monopoly players, through mistaken confidence, because of skill at the law game and direct and indirect patronage control of bench and solicitor, had vainly hoped to exploit the dreadnoughts, which otherwise they would not have allowed fatuous science and technology to build, certainly never if they had foreseen that only science could profitably command them. But this lesson, the super-gangster politicos, now of international genie proportion, inevitably induced by the vacuum drag of the gross inefficiencies and frictions entailed, were soon to teach PR and his generation-changed clients by the unprofitable method of progress by destruction. Unfortunately, more of that later, for the broader and deeper trend exploration. Suffice it to say, for the chronicler's nonce, by way of proving the camouflage excellence at which its self-evident PR is tops, that some totally in popular memory the major characteristics of the round dozen of years, 1920-1932, were boom, quantitative, then stop. They had a song in the 20s, Baby Fall Down and Go Boom. However, there were two healthy new twigs of this period remaining after the old leaves fell to enrich compost and loam. They were, one, a cleanly accomplished, infinite confidence-engendering, called-shot flight by man across the treacherous cold North Atlantic, no hat and two sandwiches, and two, a whisper that sung round the world as a young man hey-hoed softly to millions, irrespective of where and great-lunged Caruso died.

Part 7. In the unpremeditated evolution, which goes right on willy-nillying the outs for mankind, the first armistice period was, however, quite validly themed quantitative, for it displayed no lack of proclivity for ever-increasing mechanical efficiency, though the proclivity was patently prejudiced. Efficiency of immediate money-making, at source or in processing, was the petty fixation, and though petty, nevertheless responsible for man's acquisition of literally big things, giant presses, mammoth shovels, titanic mills, transcontinental pipelines galore. And though uncomprehending its fated fulfillment of any important function in the vast overall historic design, this 12-year span proved to be the period of major development of plant and structure for an ultimately to-be-successful industrial economy. The period specialized on producers' goods, inherently of large tonnage, over 129 billion slowly revolving debt dollars worth, representing 74% of the total public and private pawn ticket, which caused all the managers to feel unduly important and falsely secure because the bankers who sponsored them had inferred that the money was theirs. It swole the heads even of engineers, who in the second armistice period, 32-37, together with lawyer vice presidents, were fast being substituted for the Kentucky colonels as executive heads of industry. Thus were the new managers found easy prey by the publicitors, who effectively suggested that the managers keep their fine technical eyes fixed on the vast internal corporate mechanics, leaving the treacherous external relations to PR. Thus did PR misassume that at last it had a clear stage on which unmolestedly to do its act, and a seemingly perpetual stooge deluxe, the government interference boogeyman, that treacherous guy in the White House. Uh-oh. But with the plant completed, the period 1932-1937 witnessed the unforeseen shift from a heavy to a consumer's goods domination of industry, which shift, though a most evident raison d'etre of industrialization, was of sufficient popular surprise to elicit the phrase, forgotten man. And that man was distinctly a horror to PR, who tried to nose him back into oblivion with streams of red paint. But the publicitor's cheap brand of lacquer only stuck to some cooties and fleas whose inferiority complex was thrilled at their sudden dramatic visibility. So, from 1933 to 1937, with market efficiency in consumer productions, characterized by ever-increasing output of ever-increasing quality in ever-shorter periods of time, the industrial gains were literally instrumented by instruments of control rather than by adding new heavy equipment. Those damned engineers! And here was another unexpected event to PR and the heavy economists. Of those minuscule instruments which hundredfolded the output of gigantic machinery, the photoelectric cell is the most typical. And so in this period, because affairs were going so haywire, research was grudgingly returned to its 1917 assignment at industrial stroke ore. Then, why the bust of 1938 if this assignment spelled an ultimate of industrialization?

Part 8. Sorry. Part 8. Full explanation of the 38 crash forms a multiple factor equation with certain long brackets of political X, Y, Z's to the nth power of international copper cartels and tin committees quotas and rats surreptitiously leaving the ship, but a broader cause may reassuringly be observed from our 50,000-foot viewpoint. That broader cause was that the principle of industrialization had thus far in history been developed to hybrid full bloom only within the United States of Northern America, and in dynamic fulfillment of evolutionary balance the principle had now to be fully applied to the rest of the world before the world could settle down into peace and order on the new plateau, a fact neither evident nor cultivated as such for its honorable own sake by either U.S. business or government. However, the particular detonating factor that derailed man's equanimity train temporarily was the non-scientific surrealist art of our pals the publicitors, who were now developing world decentralized manufacture to prove that their 1929 failure with world monopoly monorailing was only caused by the fact that their first trial section of single rail was not long enough. And the 38 crash came when the publicitors, pulling up the last piece of parallel rail in the world, at the same time swelling up traffic by a war emergency scarecrow, unwittingly invoked the dynamic balancer to all such importantly lopsided designs. For, as the human industrial express hit their first section of new world single rail and careened into the panic ditch again, within the publicitor's scarecrow itself, there appeared the dynamic balancer, which he had unwittingly invoked. In lieu of a new parallel rail on which to get the human train running again, the scarecrow demonstrated that unlike the multi-wheeled vehicles of democracy's mixed-party support, it could indeed run on the single rail, at least in quasi-human fashion, by use of a gyroscopic stabilizer called National Socialism or Totalitarianism, a vast scientifically managed direct producer-consumer integration, individual and collective, with government as sole entrepreneur, a fast-spinning efficiency scheme of super-super-monopoly. And the Scarecrow's public relationers, Gaida and Goebbels, thus enabled to defy gravity and anything else it pleased them to defy, began to centrifuge vituperants which far outranged and outspread radially the potshot hand grenades of the public relationers of the worldwide privateering monopolies who were only accustomed to dealing with their own artificial barrages and in subcaliber practice on big guns, having no real enemy in monopoly to enforce step-keeping with time. So PR was at last afraid for its own skin and was about to secretly Anschluss with its own Frankenstein creation and had indeed made vital commitments when the again forgotten man, bemusedly taking inventory of his own great industrial strength as demonstrated within the USA, said, "Hey there, PR, where are you going?" He said this in several ways, objectively by postcard, telegram, and survey, subjectively by stubbornness, or perverse condescension, or downright boredom, and quite a bit of telepathic wrist-twisting. Amazed by this unexpected worm-turning, yet encouraged by the naivete of democracy's questioning, and admiringly impressed by the inventory of power, public relations surprised itself by answering, speaking editorially for man, of course, in that resonant staccato of the documentary film voice, "We are going to fight the totalitarian dragon who threatens democracy." PR, of course, thought that man would proudly take arms, and thus save not only PR's own skin for having challenged the dragon, personally, as it were, by advance tentative proxy,
but also afford PR's clients a swell incidental profit in one way or another, despite limiting fences erected by man, that arch damn fool. But man, taking his new creative abilities seriously, frowned on the destructive suggestion and refused to fall in line, a military expression. PR, now out on a limb, decided to take affairs in its own hands, even though the grab be painfully patent to a frustrated few artists and scientists. Thus the publicitor and his financial backers, his clients and handymen, now alone in the world, had everything to lose, even if nothing new to gain, and the broadcasts grew martially stentorian, almost noble, were it not for that undertone despised by the USA's ear, notes of fear pushing too hard and too self-interestedly. And even before consciously detecting that fear, Uncle Sam's nephews didn't care anyway for the cut of the Dylan Reed uniforms or for the oomph of Kuhn Loeb's martial music, for another phenomenal thing had happened. The telescoping effect of industrialization had advanced the average age of USA man by 15 years during the 22-year armistice, so that a middle-aged man stayed precisely middle-aged, though the years themselves were advancing, and the extra years were flung to youth and the aged, and for the first time in history, yesterday was still too realistically today for man in his prime to be easily re-booby-trapped. Especially was this true of USA man, who was only idealistically involved. He remembered, for instance, the many thousands of veterans, once the fair-headed boys of 1918, deprived of an honorable soldier's death, even of jobs and of friendships, despised and homeless, rounded up like rats on Metacombi Key, where God, with a Florida hurricane tidal wave, quenched forever the fire that seared their unloved, forgotten, vice-tortured souls, and this was but one item played way down by publicity. References to the tragedy of the Florida East Coast Railway. Read up on it sometime. But if, in turn, the totalitarian monopoly grows too singularly lopsided for one of many possible reasons to work happily in our, as popularly viewed, bipolar world of black and white, tall and short, night and day, right and left foot, intuitive balancing progression, which bipolar counterpointing, with its overlooked third part, the middle or resultant of forces, self-started democracy, then as sure as man has two eyes, and it takes two people to make a baby, another party will come along, and another, and another. So why all the shooting, say the USAs? More precisely than that, if totalitarianism grows too lopsided to synchronize socially with the three-phase numerical and electrical balancing of the atomic worlds proton, electron, and neutron, or with the three-point landings of our modern dynamic technology, or with engineering's three-legged basic structural stability and triangular trussing by segregated satisfaction of isolated articulating push-pull forces, in the tripartite terms of which world peace and its economic language must of scientific necessity be freely fashioned, then will the totalitarians also invoke the inevitable dynamic balancer. And how is for the nonce inconsequential. Other reasons enough for the 38 panic will be discussed later, but for the moment it suffices to note that the USA was, after all, only the chief ways and means laboratory of fate during the first half of the 20th century in the ever-westward curve of civilization. And in this continentally isolated laboratory, industrialization, as a fulfillment of the urges and surges of all history and its people, had now come to first fertile fruition. And the USA populace was not destined, or even temporarily licensed by God, through any reasonable concept of man, to a role of dog in the manger with that fruition. That is not the way of industrialization, which, as we shall see later, is universal or nothing. So 1938-39, Third Armistice period, was fraught with world affairs awareness, in which people were learning geography as never before, coordinating sight and sound names with places and people,
first in the Orient, then all over Europe, and then South America. It had studied East Africa in the 2 years preceding. And the 1939 business activity pull-up was intimately connected with world supplying and world airways linkage, and not with special personal gain to the U.S. profit economy. The DC-3s were selling like hotcakes to everybody everywhere. The U.S. profit economy, as separated out from industrialization, was neither politically, economically, mechanically, nor in any conscious sense, let alone conscientious, geared to the part of beneficent world delicacies. Rather, the USA business economy played the shrewd fool. Witness the continual stock market frustrations. Witness its panicky, fascistic plotting. Witness its division against itself and warmongering. Witness its unfitness for the war it promoted. Those true Commonwealth earnings are only to come when the U.S. unfalteringly steps out into its world leadership role, sponsoring industrialization peacefully, for man's own sake. Wherefore, let us research the character, anatomy, and philosophic meaning of industrialization. Well, that more philosophical...

0: Let's see. I guess that I'm confused again. Am I here or am I there? I don't know. Over there, I'm everywhere. I know that. But here is connected to over there. Is that right? But then where is the real me after all is said and done? Oh, there is no real me. I guess that's it. I only exist inside those people aware of my existence. But what about this me that I can hear talking right here and now? It's me, isn't it? This me that's talking. Who is it? Who's me?
1: Goodbye.

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0: 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I do a show here on a non-radio called Objects and Mirrors every Tuesday at 0100 hours UTC, very much in the style of what I used to do as a college radio DJ. A lot of rock, some jazz, some soul, some classic alternative, whatever I feel like. 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

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Hold on, it's not Thursday. 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

0: This is a Banana Republic at 2300 hours. On a Saturday, we will be talking to people on the airwaves, just like in the old days on the Robert Island. If you want to listen in, you'd better tune in on time. Otherwise, I will be on the beach breaking rocks.
1: You guys hear me? This are the Banana Republic. We's gonna be talking to yous at 2300 hours on Saturdays. And just remember, rules is rules. If you're not listening, I'm going to be taking you to the Robin Island, and yous also gonna have to be breaking the rocks up on the beach. Yummy!

Jeepers creepers. Man, sorry, I was in a one-on-one meeting and got hung up. But I'm here now, so thanks for being here, and let's go ahead and get the show on the road.

0: It's 1900 UTC, and that means it's time for That's News to Me. I'm your host, DJ Marcus. Let's see what's happening in the world today.
1: Oh my gosh. Hello, hello. Welcome, welcome, one and all. Thank you for being here. If you're here, it is April 6th, 2022, and it's 6 minutes after the hour at 1906 UTC. So I'm sorry for being late, but some news is better than no news, right? I'm just going over here to connect to SDF so that I can launch Calm, which is a chat program. You should definitely do that. All right, and if you'd like to join and chat during the show, you can do that while we're doing it live. All you need to do is SSH over to sdf.org, and once you're there, go ahead and launch Calm. If you don't have an account yet, all you need to do is SSH over as new, N-E-W, at sdf.org, and you'll be able to sign up for an account. Once you sign up for an account, then you SSH over, you launch Calm, that's C-O-M, you press enter, you press G for go to, and then type Anon Radio, all lowercase, all one word, and then that will connect you to the Anon Radio Room, where you get to hang out with cool people like Stug and Claudio M and Ratsu and X1 and Jazzmaz, if he's listening, and all sorts of cool people. So definitely go ahead and do that. Oh, thank you. So yeah, and shout out to Xeon and Stug. Thanks for being here. Thank you very much. I'm glad to see you guys hanging out. Are y'all in here? So let's go ahead and get started the way we almost always start. Hey, and Dirty Rig's here. Hello, hello. Sorry about mixing up carrier wave and continuous wave. My bad. I've thought about that a lot yesterday. All right, let's go ahead and get moving. And we'll start the way we almost always start. And that, my friends, is with
0: World News.
1: So we got to start off small and easy, right? So let's talk about ethnic cleansing. Tigrayans are being targeted in a campaign of ethnic cleansing in part of Ethiopia's conflict-torn northern Tigray region, a joint investigation has found. Amnesty International and Human Rights Watch accuse officials and security forces from neighboring Amhara of committing war crimes and crimes against humanity in western Tigray, allegations dismissed by

tensions and resentments. The conflict, which followed a fallout between Prime Minister Abiy Ahmed's government and Tigray's dominant political party, has proved an opportunity to settle old scores. One of the things to remember or think about is Eritrea and Amhara and Tigray and the Tigray People's Liberation Front. They all have a lot of history going back for many years. And really, the TPLF was kind of ruling with an iron fist for a while. And that's where Abiy Ahmed kind of came out of. He left the group, and then... I don't know who that is. So anyway, there's an interesting history there. Go check out Wikipedia. You can see, and if you read about the TPLF, you'll see kind of how all these players fit together a little better. This report that we're talking about is a 207-page report covering events between November 2020 and December 2021, and is based on interviews with 423 people, mainly survivors of alleged abuses and satellite images. In the first days of the offensive, one of the first large-scale massacres was in Mai Kadra on November 9th. It involved both sides and left around 229 of the town's residents, both Amhara and Tigrayan, dead. Afterwards, report says Tigrayans were targeted in revenge attacks by Amhara security forces. Their property was pillaged and occupied. So, three survivors told investigators about the massacre of about several dozen Tigrayan men near the Tekez River on January 17, 2021, an incident that prompted many people to flee. And there's more details about the atrocities. There's more details about the atrocity and a nice little map there at thebbc.com if you want to check it out. If you think about it, you've got Somalia on one side, Eritrea to the north, and Sudan on the other side. And Amhara and Tigray are both the two northern states. So, I don't know. If I was comparing it to the United States, it'd be like Eritrea is North Dakota. Oh, you know what? If you turn it a certain way, Eritrea is like Idaho, and then Tigray and Amhara are kind of like the next countries, North Dakota and Minnesota, kind of.

0: Let's check it out. Here's the next thing. 300 civilians dead. Bad intelligence behind Mali military operation that killed 300 civilians. Malian troops and suspected Russian fighters allegedly executed around 300 civilian men over 5 days during a military operation in a central Malian town in late March, Human Rights Watch said in a report on Tuesday. It's amazing. I just think it's really neat that Human Rights Watch and these other groups are doing so much work down there to try and keep documentation and document all these horrible things that are going on, the killing. France 24 terrorism expert Wassim Nassar gives his analysis, saying that this was a counter-jihadist operation sparked by bad intelligence. The alleged killings took place between March 27th and 31st in the town of Moura, a rural town of around 10,000 inhabitants in central Mali's Mopti region, a hotspot of extremist activity that has intensified and spread to neighboring countries in the Sahel region. The incident is the worst single atrocity reported in Mali's decade-long armed conflict, HRW said. There was a very particular context behind what happened, said France 24 terrorist specialist. Since many weeks, the Malian military, helped with Russian elements, is trying to make a kind of surge in the central region of Mali. They are attacking many jihad strongholds. But the thing is, the jihadis aren't resisting, or at least they weren't, up until the beginning of last month. They counterattacked after absorbing the new force, which is the Russians actually, and counterattacked in Mondoro, causing the deaths of more than 40 Malian military. In the last 2 months, the Malian military lost up to 160 men in this region. The Malian army based their operation there on bad information or bad intelligence, he explains. I got to know that a member of the first circle of Mohamed Koufa, a prominent leader of Al-Qaeda there, was caught and brought into interrogation in the Malian capital of Bamako. And actually, this person gave some information saying that Koufa could be in this region of Moura, which launched this operation, with at least 100 Russian operatives backing the Malian army. So, basically, what happened was they caught one of the leaders, and he lied about where people were, and those people went. the army and the mercenaries went over there and rounded up everybody and tried to take them out. So, anyway, it's just a horrible tragedy to be in a war-torn region and then have 300 of your people just killed relentlessly, you know, for no reason. Anyway.
1: Get the news over with. I want to hear the music.
0: Yeah, we got to get through all this heavy stuff first, though. There's a few more heavy stories we got to talk about. The heaviest of all, outrage as Delhi meat shops shut for Hindu festival. Many meat shops in the Indian capital of Delhi have been closed for 2 days after civic officials asked them to remain shut for Navratri, a Hindu festival observed over 9 days. Mayors of South and East districts said most people did not eat non-vegetarian food during the festival, and many had complained that they did not like seeing meat being cut in the open. that's my delicacy, says X1. Mayors of complained they didn't like seeing meat being cut in the open. This is not the first time we've had this be discussed in India, where various markets, even the cooking of meats outside was offensive to some people. Many say it violates India's pluralism. Navratri celebrates the victory of goddess Durga over Mahishasura, a demon, and during the 9-day festival, devout Hindus usually fast or abstain from eating meat, and even avoid using garlic, onions, and certain spices in their food. My manager told me about this one. The Indian, some people refrain from eating garlic all the time, and onions and stuff. The Indian capital is governed by Chief Minister Arvind Kejriwal's Aam Aadmi Party, which has not issued any official orders asking meat shops to shut. The mayors who've called for the shops to remain shut until April 11th belong to Prime Minister Narendra Modi's Hindu Nationalist BJP Party, which is Jains do. There you go, Stug. Thanks. That's probably what it is. Avoiding onion and garlic. I think that sounds really familiar. It's probably what she's. She tries to make everything very accessible to me because I'm an American. So she sometimes just describes what it is as opposed to giving it a name. Jainism. Their move has drawn sharp criticism online, with some pointing out that someone's

choice to abstain from meat should not infringe on another's freedom to eat meat or earn a livelihood. MP and Trinamool Congress Party leader Mahua Moitra strongly reacted to the order, saying the Constitution allows me to eat what I like. So yeah, so that's what's going on there in Delhi. So we'll see. You know, if the mayor asks you to, it's not an order, but I mean, do you want life to be difficult? Speaking of making life difficult, let's talk about football. Following the second leg matches of World Cup qualifiers, Algerian and Egyptian football federations had referred their cases to FIFA. The Algerian Football Federation, or the FAF, said Tuesday the appeal it lodged with FIFA to request a replay against Cameroon will be heard on April 21st. Following the second leg fixture, the Phoenix lost on March 29th, and the FAF regretted what it called outrageous refereeing decisions. A FIFA verdict is also expected on April 21st. If replay decisions are rare, many Algerian supporters are still hopeful their squad may have a chance to play in the Qatar Cup. So, we talked about this before, so I just wanted to give you an update. If you're waiting with bated breath, hoping against hope that maybe Algeria gets to go to the World Cup. So, anyway, that's happening. You know, I guess it's now as good a time as any to go ahead and get a song out, because we've got to talk about stuff going on in the U.S. and the Ukraine, and just other stuff that's just a downright shame, you know? Let's see. I've added a whole bunch of songs to the music library. Let's see if we can't... let's find something that's nice, and here we go. There's the bar. Let's find something that's around 2 minutes long. That's a good song length. 159, 2 minutes. All right. Sorry, this is terrible. Terrible radio right here. So while I'm looking at this, I just want to remind you, at 1930, every single day is the Dubious Goals Committee, every damn day, and we're waiting to see the day when Tobes comes back and gets us back on live. So stick around, please at least check that out and see. Here we go. Here's a song for you. This is from... I don't know who sings it, but you'll recognize the song.

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2: That's right. 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And SDF, well, that's powered by you. So thank you so much for being here and for hanging out. It looks like my comm has frozen, so I'm going to just go ahead and exit. My entire internet connection seems to be slow, so not sure what to make of that. Let's just go ahead and try and relaunch. It might be because I've connected to my VPN by mistake. I always forget. I connect to it whenever I'm doing anything online, and then it stays on, and then I might forget it. So yeah, it looks like Iceland's having a problem. I'm just going to go ahead and go to tty.sdf.org, which will go ahead and load balance you to wherever it thinks you should go. And we'll see. Oh, yeah, it's still taking 1.5 million years. So while that loads, I'll just keep talking. I'm sorry, Com, I can't see you. I'll try and get in there if I can. British embassy guard charged with spying for Russia. A security guard at the British Embassy in Berlin, suspected of spying for Russia, has been extradited to appear in court, charged with 9 offenses under the Official Secrets Act. David Ballantine Smith, 57, is due to appear at Westminster Magistrates Court on Thursday. The UK national was arrested by German police on August 10th. The offenses are alleged to have happened between October 2020 and August 2021. Mr. Smith, who'd been living in Potsdam in Germany, was flown back to the UK on Wednesday ahead of his appearance at Westminster Magistrates Court. Metropolitan Police said the 9 charges related to the collection and communication of information useful to the Russian state. Nick Price, head of the Special Crime and Counterterrorism Division of the Crown Prosecution Services, said Mr. Smith was accused of 7 offenses of collecting information with intent to sending it to Russian authorities, 1 attempt of attempting communication, and 1 of providing information to a person he believed was a member of Russian authorities. He said the CBS had worked closely with its German counterparts to bring Mr. Smith back to the UK after obtaining an extradition warrant. So it seems like that took quite a while, but this story's hot and fresh, just a couple hours old at the time we're talking now. So what else is happening? Lots of stuff with Ukraine. I'm trying to be quick, though. The bosses of some of the world's biggest energy firms vowed to increase production this year as they defended themselves from accusations of profiteering from the war in Ukraine. Chiefs at ExxonMobil, Chevron, and others said in Washington that they had little power over oil prices, which have soared after Russia's invasion. The prices remain more than 15% higher than they were at the end of January. The increases raised energy costs for households around the world. In the U.S., where midterm elections will be held in November, it has also become a major political issue. The U.S. and other members of the International Energy Agency have repeatedly tapped reserves to alleviate the crisis. Just last week, the U.S. pledged to release 180 million barrels of oil over the next 6 months, while the IEA announced on Wednesday that other members would release a further 60 million barrels from storage. But energy executives at the congressional hearing warned there was no quick fix to the problem. So, we'll see how that goes. It'd be nice if OPEC just made up the difference and just started releasing a lot more oil. Tunisia has summoned Turkish envoy after Erdogan's comments. Turkish president criticized Tunisian counterpart for sacking parliament, saying it was a blow to the will of the people. Tunisia has summoned Turkey's ambassador after Erdogan criticized him for dissolving parliament. In a statement released on Tuesday evening, Tunisian's president, I don't even know if we can call him that anymore, he's kind of like their dictator at this point, Kais Saied told Foreign Minister Othman Gerandi that he rejected all interference in any form in Tunisian affairs without directly mentioning Erdogan. So, kind of a weak argument there. There's a lot going on, so I want to get through the pieces that I think are less covered because I think it's important, and we're running out of time. We've only got about 4 minutes, 3 minutes and some change left. No charges for Minneapolis police officer who killed Amir Locke during a no-knock raid. He was 22 years old and was shot dead by police after SWAT team entered the apartment without knocking early in February. You can see the video for yourself, but they broke down the door, didn't really announce themselves, and killed this guy within like 30 seconds or less. So anyway, fuck the police. January 6th panel receives Trump lawyer emails about plan to block Biden victory. The House panel receives 101 emails belonging to John Eastman concerning plans to obstruct certification of 2020 election result. The committee investigating the insurrection at the U.S. Capitol received all the cache of emails belonging to his lawyer. The 101 emails were released to the committee after Judge David Carter ruled in federal court in California last week that Eastman, a hard right supporter of the president, had not made sufficient claim to attorney-client privilege. So maybe we'll find out enough information to take action. And the union, we talked about it, was great. The union and in New York, staff at more than 50 locations have contacted the organizers as a second warehouse is set to vote on a union later this month. And hopefully this will be a nice big wave across all the different Amazon warehouses so that they can all unionize and kind of fight back against Amazon's exploitation. So we'll see. Microplastics have been found deep in the lungs of living people for the first time. You'll remember a few days or a week ago, we had a story about people finding plastics in people's blood. Well, now microplastics have been found in the lungs. Particles discovered in tissue of 11 out of 13 patients undergoing surgery, with polypropylene and PET the most common. Twitter has said it's working on an edit button, which will be big news if you use that website. I believe that's also a feature that's coming out or is out on Mastodon, at least the latest release of Mastodon. I think I saw that as one of the features coming out. So, hey, you won't have to delete and repost in the future, so that'll be cool. And, well, we're out of time. Amazon is banning union and other words from its staff chat app. And, that's pretty much all the time we got. Please hang out, check out the Dubious Goals Committee with Tobe coming up in just a few seconds. And today is Wednesday. I can't remember the schedule. Let me see if I can launch Calm. Because if I launch Calm, then I can press the equal sign and see what's coming up next. You can also press the plus sign. Yep, so today we got the Zeptar Show, and then Butt Stuff is listed at 0100, and we've got audio theater at 0600. I always like, if I can't sleep, I like listening to audio theater before bed. All right, have a good one. Thanks a lot. Bye-bye.

outside of it, I really think this is kind of maybe a little crass, but I really like the way their fire trucks and ambulances look. They're very, I don't know, I just like them. They look really cool. We're deeply saddened that this happened, he said. Responding to the shooting, Russian President Vladimir Putin said he would review the country's gun control laws. Mr. Minnikov confirmed the deaths of 7 children, 4 boys and 3 girls, as well as a female teacher and female school worker at school number 175. It's believed that the children were 8th graders, aged around 15 years of age. 18 children and 3 adults were treated in hospital for gunshots, fractures, and bruising. The attack began at 9:20 local time, which is 6:20 GMT, a source in the emergency services told Russian news agency TASS. That's T-A-S-S. The first signal from a panic button at the school was sent 5 minutes later. Everyone started panicking and saying shut the doors. A student who witnessed the attack told the Mediazona news website, about a minute later, the head teacher started yelling, "We're shutting the doors." We got about 15 minutes later, not out of the windows. We got out about 15 minutes later, not out of the windows.

0: It's 1900 UTC, and that means it's time for That's News to Me. I'm your host, DJ Marcus. Let's see what's happening in the world today.
1: Hello. Welcome, one and all. It is, 1907 UTC on a bright and sunny August 29th, 2022. Whew, I am hot.
2: Oh. And it's starting. All right, one last check of the computer here. Okay, here we go. The current time is 1930 UTC, and that means it's time to begin another thrilling episode of

Okay, I got to look at a last minute email from the emeritus here. Okay, fine and dandy. And I'm actually waiting for something else. Surprised it hasn't popped up in the old mailbox yet, but that's fine. Okay, so yeah, welcome to the Dubious Goals Committee. My name is Tobe. I'm the chairman of this committee, and here's a note that I wrote to myself concerning Monday. What day is this? Is it Thursday? Is it Friday? I kind of think it's Friday. I need to double check that, because if it is Friday, yeah, I think it is. If today is in fact Friday, and I'll double triple check that later, I got a thing I want to go to tonight, at least for a little bit. I gotta check it out. So you know, that'll be something. That'll be something to do. All right, so I'm just going to drink a little bit of tea here. Because I've had kind of a rough overnight and morning. But I think I'm good. I'm not too crampy. I was a little jointy when I woke up, and a little bit sore. But that was only because I did go walking last night. Yeah, I don't remember when exactly. Sometime after 10, around 10:30 or something. I just went out in my neighborhood, walked around. Oh, good tea. And now the cat shows up. Hi, baby. Hi. Hi, Fluffy. Do you want some kitty water? I think the cat wants some kitty water. So that's what we're going to do. So I walked around last night. And I did get a little hot, but it was fine. So, come on, Dingers, let's get some kitty water. We will now perform the kitty water ritual. I think we all know how it goes by now. We pick up the old kitty water, we pour it into the toilet, we flush the toilet, we put the bowl back down, and we let it roll and ring. And we gotta step back out here and we gotta convince the cat. Come on, Dingins. Yeah, meow. Yeah, meowp. Let's get some kitty water. All right, the cat's walking into the bathroom. Let me double check the poop box. Nope, no kitty poops yet. Kinda need to do some poops today, Peppa. All right, then we gotta grab the water jug and we start pouring the water for my baby. So yeah, last night I walked around for a while, and, well, that's about it. I did do some synth stuff, both after Dubious Goals Committee yesterday, and then after I got back from my little walk around. I then, what's the cat doing? The cat just stepped away from... You're not going to pee on that, are you? Yeah, you're going to try to pee on that. Let's not do that. Let's go in here. Go in the kitty box. The cat just took a big drink of water and then sort of sat in the cat bed. There's a kitty bed in here. And then she sort of assumed the, I'm going to pee in the bed. Yeah, you need to get in here. This is hard to do one-handed. It looks like... Are you trying to pee on the floor right now? Yep. Okay. So, welcome to my life. So we need to... okay, now she's getting in the box, finally. So we just need to grab some of these conveniently placed paper towels, which I have here just for... this purpose. We can wipe up some kitty pee, and while she's now peeing in the box, I'm gonna run upstairs, grab the cleanup sponge,
and just wipe the area down a little bit, because if I don't, then she'll smell that pee on the floor and think, oh, this is a good place to pee again. No, no, that is not a good place to pee again. So I'm going to grab some soapy water here. Get it nice and warm. And we're going to grab the kitty pee sponge. Because, yeah, you got to have some dedicated tools and equipment in this line of work. And we head back downstairs. So, yeah, as I was saying, we're going to get to the synth here in a minute, but I did tweak on that last night, and I did a couple of things. I did some kind of sort of sound design... kneeling down here. Some sound design things. I cleaned up those sounds that we were using. The lead sound sort of became a tinkly tinkly bell, because you know how much I love the tinkly dinklies. So is my cat. My cat likes to just tinkle all over the floor. So I called up some bells, dialed that in. And then I decided the bass sound wasn't fun. Whereas I kind of liked the sound, and although I've been going through different ones, I've been adjusting it, I decided to run it all through the filter so we could at least do some filter stuff with it. And so that exists now. But I haven't actually, like, programmed any modulation. It's just, you know, manual right now. Turn the knob and you get filtery sounds, right? And then, for some reason, and I'm not sure why I even did this, I plugged in the runaway oscillator to be some kind of drone. Or originally I was going to put it in as some kind of like chord stabs or something, some kind of rhythmic type of like cha-cha-cha-cha-cha-cha-cha-cha-cha, you know, that sort of deal. Okay, one more step here. Grab another paper towel, and we're gonna wipe up the damp area, because if the cat wants to drink water before this dries, she'll have to come down here. So stepping on a wet floor and be all cranky about it. Oh, I can't walk any further. The damn floor is wet. Just move your kitty ass and get in that box. Ooh, okay. Standing back up. I think I'm ready. Let's grab this power supply. Let's go over here into Synth Zone Alpha. I mean Aleph. And let's start plugging it in. This goes in here like this, and pop that out for now. This goes in here like that, and then there's the whole headphone thing. We unhook it from there, we plug it into here, and I think we're good. Do we have any synth? Yes. Sort of. I can hear the dings. I can hear the kick drum. Where's our bass? This is running. This is running. What's the damn problem here? Oh, let's push a couple buttons here. Let's reset everything and go. And yeah, no, nothing. What is happening here? Everything's turned up. Everything is plugged in. Oh, I see the problem.
this knob, I mean this button needs to be turned on, and now we can reset and go. And we don't have much in the way of gain, but let's res the bass. Okay, we can give it some more gain here. Maybe a little bit more than that, even. That might work. So yeah, we got bass filter. And yeah, it's not very extreme, but does it need to be? Not really. I think we'll leave it right about there. I can also do rhythm tricks with the bass line. We can take out notes. We can double ratchet. I already got some ratchets in there. But yeah, we can do all kinds of fun stuff with the bass line. Just because we can. And we can add more little dings. Fun.

0: need our little hi-hat.
1: There we go.

So there's our patch. And we can still do this. And it's hard to hear. But if you listen very carefully, you can kind of hear. And we might do something with this. What's this in? One? Okay, you hear that? That nice, beautiful sine wave. We might have to do something with that later. What that is that going to be exactly? I don't know. Bass.

I also noticed that this thing likes to cooperate and start properly if I stop it where it's supposed to start. Okay, so that's not what we're concentrating on now. What we're concentrating on now is some filter modulation. So we're going to patch in the magic modulation machine. I'm going to set this for, but that's not right. Okay. We're on half powered modulation right now. Let's just give it some, let's give it a three count thing. So we're just going to go low, low, uppy, downy, and we're going to put it in that channel and we're going to go. Okay. That's beautiful. So right there, maybe? How's that sound? Let's run it around.

Right about there. Okay, the problem with this though is it was on bipolar. This is what we want, and we can turn this back down to here. I only wanted unipolar modulation so I could do this. Okay. That's all right. I kind of dig it. We can always give it some manual adjustments. And we can always change it later. All right. How much into this bell sound am I? It's okay. It's kind of all right.

Okay, so far so good. And so, what's that noise? Okay, that's outside. That's garbage trucks. Okay, we got this ding-a-ling, ding-a-ding, ding-ding bell.

We need to do something about this, and this is going to require a cable. We're going to plug it into some modulation. We don't need this one. This one's long. We can use a short cable. So we use a little short cable. It just happens to be red. We use a little red short cable. We plug it into this thingy here. And this will do something, right? We're going to have to experiment with this one on the fly because we need to give it negative modulation, and that's kind of tricky. We got to go bipolar. It's already doing weird stuff because there was some leftover modulation in there. There's our ding. And what happens if we do this? Wait, we ignore that. That's not what we're doing. What the hell? Something is very screwed up. Oh, yeah. Okay. No fear. Let's get this back to here. Basically, the bell thingy needs to stay high because hamburgers need to be high, and it needs to dip low every once in a while. Dip low, dip low. And so we're going to give it a chain of, let's give it like 1, 2, 3, 4, 5, 6, 7 highs and then a down dip. See what that does. Punch it in. And we didn't hear anything because we didn't have any notes going. Wait for it. Okay, there it was. It just didn't fall on one of the notes. More notes, please. Maybe it's just not free. Okay,

that. Let's make it more often. These are 16th notes. Maybe we should just do it 16ths. Now it just sounds noisy, very clicky. Okay, let's just do a test thing here. Okay, there's our little test bed. That's not interesting. Okay, we're gonna change this. We're gonna go high, high, down ramp. And we're gonna make those eighth notes. Let's make them quarters. There's some weirdness. Okay, let's get down to a reasonable number of notes. Okay, that's interesting. That's what I want. Yeah. We might need to make it less often, but this kind of works for me. Let's take it around. Gotta put the microphone down here.

something else. What was I going to say? I don't remember. We still haven't done anything with the runaway oscillator yet. It's still humming along in the background. Can't really hear it. Now you can. And you've been listening to the Dubious Goals Committee, a show that airs every damn day at 1930 UTC right here on Anon Radio. My name's Tobe, and I gotta go.

All right now, coming up next is Harry Lurie hosting Something Blue on Anon Radio. Stay tuned for blues, jazz, and other American roots music as played by musicians in the Delta and from all over the world. That's Something Blue, coming up next on Anon Radio.

Now that's what I'm talking about. That's the Chicago Soul Jazz Collective, featuring Dee Alexander on vocals singing A Town Called Mercy. Kicking us off tonight, we heard Neil Alger play the title track of his album, Old Souls. Alger teaches in my hometown at Elmhurst College. I'm Harry Lurie, host of Something Blue. 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Okay now, coming up next, here's Neil Alger playing Coro Delinquente and Jeff Radfield with Tuku from his album Colossal Abundance.

All right, now that's Jeff Bradfield with Lonnie's Lament. Before that, we heard Chicago Soul Jazz Collective play The Laughing Heart from their album No Wind and No Rain. I'm Harry Lurie, host of Something Blue. 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Closing the show from their album One, here's Atlantic Road Trip playing The Other Fulton Street and Nightingale Island.

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0: From NPR News, this is All Things Considered. I'm Audie Cornish.
1: And I'm Melissa Block. 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
2: Before Facebook, before MySpace, even before Al Gore, there was an internet. The 1980s internet, when users still connected through phone lines and communicated through simple lines of text. It may sound outdated, but today, that version of the internet is still very much alive.
3: How do you pronounce your name?
4: I always type it, so there's never really any need to pronounce it, but I guess Bullywiff, that's how you might say it.
2: Bullywiff is this guy's handle, his screen name. Offline, he's Pat McNamee King, a 23-year-old college student in Concord, New Hampshire.
3: So we're near your parents' basement?
4: Yeah, I'm connected to the internet through an Ethernet cable I pulled down through the ceiling. There's a big piece of exposed communication stuff, bunch of telephone cable wires. It's dark in here. Just storage, bunch of stuff.
2: Perched over a small laptop, Pat/Bullywiff logs into an online community called SDF. It's sort of like Facebook, Gmail, and a gaming site all rolled into one. But there aren't videos or pictures or even ads on the screen.
4: This is a lot more elegant, I think. This is just text. There's no mouse. It's just all in a command line. Using a mouse and having windows and dragging stuff around it's distracting.
2: This is the internet for people that actually understand how the internet works. Instead of websites, users are accessing a shared operating system. They can chat, email, and post within the system, but only by typing in commands. SDF has been around since 1987 and currently has about 30,000 members. But at one time, this type of computing was the internet.
5: They were extremely popular. They were like the alternative to AOL and CompuServe back in the early days. But nowadays, they're, very, very obscure.
2: Rob Fleischman is a computer scientist and internet expert. He says that at one time, porn and pirated materials were commonly shared on these systems.
5: These little areas of the internet that are not particularly popular are great places for nefarious characters.
2: Most of that business has migrated onto the mainstream web, along with all the legal activities, too. SDF is now really just a hangout for computer hobbyists. Back in the 80s, when users still had to use landline telephones to connect, they would usually only communicate with other computers that had a local number. Nobody wanted to pay long-distance charges. And because other users were in your area code, it was common for them to get together in person. Online friends actually became real friends. Today, users from around the globe are on SDF, but they still do occasionally meet up in person.
4: I think that would be really cool. I haven't come across anyone in Concord, New Hampshire. If I did, I'd love to meet up with them.
2: For now, Pat McNamee King is satisfied just surfing around on SDF. Rob Fleischman told me that this type of computing will never totally fade away. There will always be users that are willing to trade the bells and whistles of a website for the hard elegance of code. But because SDF requires some serious computer know-how, it will likely stay limited to the internet's basement. For NPR News, I'm Todd Bookman in Concord, New Hampshire.

Greetings, ladies and gentlemen. 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

now is old now, which seems slightly unfair because I remember when it was supposed to be the future. But here we are. It has classics, historical periods, collectors, reissues, and people who can tell you at considerable length why everything went wrong in about 1993, with others complaining that it sounded better before they put toilets in the clubs. Tonight then, some music from that rather large and noisy family. Regis, Anthony Rother, Ancient Methods, Vatican Shadow, Paula Temple, Schwefelgelb, and others. Taking in techno, electro, EBM, industrial music, and several things that sound as though they may have been recorded inside an electrical substation. It won't be for everybody. Yunana might like it though, particularly if she was a raver girl back in the day, and she might well have been. Millennials are becoming grandparents now, apparently, which is information I'm passing on simply because I had to find out at a school reunion, and therefore so should you. Gen Xers are grandparents as well, of course, but they'd rather we didn't make a fuss. Anyway, enough demographic analysis.

Oh boy, time's almost over, but don't worry, there will be more to come. So tune in every Friday at 2200 and every Sunday at 2100 UTC. And of course, smash and destroy that like button if you want to spread the love.

tune in every Thursday, Friday, and Saturday at 2000 hours, a.k.a. 8 p.m., Universal Time Coordinated, same thing as Greenwich Mean Time, for The Sound Show, where we do genre mix, discussion, interviews, and avant-garde guitar. Only a few more seconds. You can take it.

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Hold on, it's not Thursday. 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

0: This is a Banana Republic at 2300 hours. On a Saturday, we will be talking to people on the airwaves, just like in the old days on the Robben Island. If you want to listen in, you'd better tune in on time. Otherwise, I will be on the beach breaking rocks.
1: 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We's gonna be talking to yous at 2300 hours on Saturdays. And just remember, rules is rules. If you're not listening, I'm going to be taking you to the Robben Island, and yous also gonna have to be breaking the rocks up on the beach. Hear me?

0: am the originalist Death Gangster. I'm the Demigod Cyber Cheddar. And I like to go online. I'm the Demigod Cyber Cheddar. I'm online all the time. When I go into the room, everybody lives. Cause I'm the Demigod Cyber Cheddar. And I never aim to please. When I ask you for your wares, I say it like wares. Cause I'm the Demigod Cyber Cheddar. And I keeps asking for the wares. When I post on your news group, I end of the flames. Cause I'm the Demigod Cyber Cheddar. And claim a claim to the flames. I'm the Demigod Cyber Cheddar. And I like to go online. I'm the Demigod Cyber Cheddar. I'm online all the time. I'm the Demigod. I'm the Demigod. I'm the Demigod. I'm the Demigod. I'm the Dem. I'm the Dem. I'm the Demigod Cyber Cheddar. And I hope you like my plan.
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0: Science Report presents Piano Tuning and Micro Worlds. Sound as though that piano is in tune? Well, it probably is, according to 20th century standards. The tuning of each key is equidistant in terms of tone from the key before and after. But during the 18th century, pianos were tuned differently. Dr. Owen Jorgensen of Michigan State University's School of Music tells how past pianists would feel about today's tuning methods.
1: It's very possible that the musicians would have considered a piano to be out of tune, or at least crudely tuned. Maybe not totally or tolerably out of tune or anything to that extent, but certainly not refined to the degree that they were used to.
0: Today's tuning is called equal temperament. Two centuries ago, not all keys on a piano were the same tone from octave to octave. This gave chords from harpsichords and pianos a different tone. Some of the world's great composers, in fact, wrote with that kind of tone in view. Today, most musicians hardly realize that these instruments can have a different form of tuning.
1: In today's music world, there are very few musicians who are aware that the tuning of the 18th century was different. And mostly, the people that are beginning to become aware of this are harpsichordists and some early 40 pianists.
0: Old-world tuning is termed well-tempered. Today's tuning style, called equal temperament, evolved to fit the tone and color of more modern 19th and 20th century music. But if more contemporary music sounds harsh in old-style tuning, how does early music sound on today's pianos? Answers Dr. Jorgensen.
1: Music that was written for the old tuning and played in the modern temperament called equal temperament just simply lacks color. And the reason is that all of the tones are spaced exactly equally apart from each other. That would be very similar to looking at a painting reproduced in black and white.
0: Peering into minuscule worlds has always been an ambition of scientists. The first optical microscopes enabled researchers to see microorganisms. Today, technology has developed so that we are able to get a glimpse of molecules, and possibly in time to come, the very atoms of which molecules are made. The instrument that accomplishes this feat is called the transmission electron microscope, and physicist Murray Gibson of AT&T Bell Labs explains the basis for its capabilities.
2: A transmission electron microscope relies on very high energy electrons, which have sufficient energy to penetrate through a very thin sample of material and form an image which is very much like the image formed by an ordinary optical microscope.
0: Resolution is the key factor in viewing smaller worlds. Basically, no energy can delineate something smaller than its own wavelength. The smaller the wavelength, the higher the ability to distinguish smaller features. The illumination behind the transmission electron microscope comes from electrons. Dr. Gibson sums up the relation of resolution and wavelength.
2: Well, the advantage to electron microscopes as far as resolution is concerned is the wavelength. The ultimate resolution of any optical instrument, be it electron optics or X-rays or light, a familiar light microscope, is given by the wavelength of the radiation that is used to form the image.
0: A transmission electron microscope is able to magnify objects millions of times. On this scale, a baseball would appear as large as the Earth. Yet improvements for this hardware, which can already see large molecules, are in the offing. Brighter electron sources will help. So will better optical systems that take over where the electron beam leaves off. Yet one more benefit will come from a vibration-free environment, explains Dr. Gibson.
2: When you take a picture of a material, if there's any vibration, that vibration will blur the image and make it useless. And at the moment, we're at the level that motions that correspond to speeds of only 1 foot per century are sufficient to blur the pictures that we're taking.
0: This has been Science Report, presented by the American Institute of Physics. Scientists exploring the universe we live in, researching today for the world of tomorrow.